0: plunged 443 points to 50,906. The S&P 500 dropped 19 points to 7,651. And the NASDAQ gained 63 points to 26,861. 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

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In fact, we're right in the middle of our three-day fall share-a-thon. I guess a little over now. We're going to be on the air for about two more hours this evening, and then we will be wrapping it up. Our goal is $275,000. 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

0: think for just a moment about the reach of one ministry. 36 radio stations and 10 online streaming channels with tens of thousands of listeners able to tune in across the country and across the globe. 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You really never know where someone is listening because you helped. But God knows. 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
1: Yeah, Rochelle, we've got Richard in Pensacola that made a donation as well, and we're going to have quite a few others, but you would normally be listening to Adventures in Odyssey. Well, Rochelle, John, and I, we're in Pensacola, and it's an adventure right now. And we are trusting by faith that the Lord is going to be able to meet, and we know that he's able to, right? But we've got a goal and we've got a need, and that's $275,000. Rochelle, could you close us out in this time slot here with that information on how, and by the way, I'd like to point out, we had 34, I think, new donors last night, and we've got a little over double that now. We're at 70, so that's really exciting.
0: That is very exciting. 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We've got operators standing by.

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1: 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And Ruth from Great Falls, Montana, a gift totaling $500. 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I know that Rejoice Radio has been a blessing to so many people. We're literally reading names from around the country. We know that we're streaming international, right? Globally. And as Rochelle said, would you help us be a blessing to others? Call 800-726-1191.

0: 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We are wrapping up day two of our three-day Share-a-thon. We've got about an hour, 18 minutes left. Folks out on the West Coast, maybe dinner, maybe coming home from church or going to church. And just want to plant this thought. We really never know this side of heaven how God's going to use one song, one sermon, one scripture at exactly the right moment. That's really the great benefit of having a ministry like Rejoice Radio, this on the air, Rochelle, 24 hours a day, right? We don't know, but God can have that moment of hope for them. That's why your donation matters. You are helping, keep biblical truth and Christ-centered encouragement available every day. And it's expensive to keep this ministry on the air and to run a radio station, as one can imagine. Rochelle, we've got some folks here who have prayerfully considered giving, right?
1: They have. We've got Nancy from Indiana who is donating $300. 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They are donating $10 as well. 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

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Mike, Rochelle, and John in the studio. We are now wrapping up. I had said this earlier, but wrapping up day two of our Fall Share-a-thon. About an hour and 9 minutes left. We are going to be coming up on the top of the hour update and tell you where we stand. $275,000 is our goal. 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I would have to imagine that Rochelle and I have been reading donations from individuals who have donated year after year after year. And we're just, you know, individually unaware that it's the same person, perhaps. 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

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Our goal, $275,000. In the studio with Rochelle and John. My name is Mike, and John and I were just talking and how good it would be if we could be at the halfway point, right, John, with our goal. We're about 4,000 from that, but we have had some listeners call in and give. Gary from Foley, Minnesota, a $150 donation. Vern and Leah from Talent, Oregon, a donation of around $80. And we've got Lewis and Eunice from Lewisberry, Pennsylvania, $4,000 donation. 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

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As I was sharing with Rochelle on air a little bit earlier today, excited to see the number of new donors, and it's even gone up since then. And what we've been saying repeatedly throughout this night and even last evening is that we are asking that you would prayerfully consider, go to the Lord and ask Him what He might have you give. You know, here at Rejoice Radio, there are programs. Think of Adventures in Odyssey and others that can be entertaining. 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
1: All right, Rochelle, we are looking at a bottom of the hour update, a total of $135,668. We are very close to being halfway to our goal. Of course, we're wrapping up day two, so we're 66% done, right, of our fall share-a-thon. And maybe you're out there and you just haven't given yet and you're thinking, hey, listen, I'm gonna wait to the last day. Well, that day is approaching, and we would love for you to give if the Lord lays it on your heart. 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

0: 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We've got Alfred and Mary from Indiana giving a $50 donation. 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And Landra from Florida is giving a $100 donation. And we have a couple others.
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0: wrapping up day two of our fall share-a-thon here at Rejoice Radio. Exciting milestone. We've reached the halfway point, just a little over that, of our goal. Our goal is $275,000, but just one more day in that three-day share-a-thon. 74 new donors. That's also exciting. And if you are a regular listener with us, and we certainly hope that you are, then you hear us say quite often that we are listener supported. And so in order for us to continue running this ministry and all of its expenses, paying for them, we do have this goal that needs to be met. And we know that the Lord knows what that is. Rochelle, could you give us a top of the hour update? Well, I guess maybe I did. I said we were a little over half, right?
1: Yes. Yes, you did. But to be exact, we're at $137,818, which is just over halfway to our goal. And that goal is $275,000 by the end of tomorrow evening at 9:00.

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1: The lesson you're about to hear is designed to help you in your spiritual pilgrimage. 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We pray God will touch your heart as you listen. Here's our teacher, Russell Kelfer.
2: I have a responsibility to teach this lesson. It's a lesson very convicting for me to teach. It is, however, one that is very encouraging for me to teach. It's a lesson about responsibility, a specific responsibility delegated by God to parents, a part of our look at how to become responsible Christian parents. We learned a few weeks ago that children are a heritage of the Lord. They are His reward. God rewarded those of us who are parents by giving us a gift or gifts wrapped up in a bundle of reality, custom designed by the master craftsman to meet a specific need in the world to which they were sent. Do you believe that? If you've ever done a study of the spiritual gifts, you will come to realize that God does not pass out gifts lightly. When God gives a gift, it is given with great thought, with great purpose, with great love. I guess many of us could use that principle and apply it the way we give gifts and shop for them. God gives beautiful, useful, practical, wonderful gifts, and He calls them children. These gifts have a multiplicity of uses. First, they are incredible character builders. If you want patience, you want children, right? If you want to learn how to be a servant, you want children. If you want to learn how to communicate under difficult circumstances, you want children. If you want to learn diligence under pressure, you want children. Children are a gift from God with a purpose, and one of those purposes is to become heavenly sandpaper to build into your life qualities your life needs. Praise God for the gift of children. Secondly, not only are children character builders, but they are tools in God's hands to make us responsible. That's part of the reason for this study, to show us that God is looking for responsible parents, and one of the reasons He made us parents is to make us responsible. Now, some of you new parents here, didn't you grow up in a hurry? No longer you're living for yourselves, now you hold in your hands a whole new package of life. Like clay, as yet unshapen in its final form, you are given the responsibility to be a craftsman in God's laboratory of living. Their wills must be broken, but not their spirits. They must be taught, they must be trained, they must be corrected, they must be chastised. You are responsible for them physically, you are responsible for them spiritually. Most of us need that responsibility. We learn not only how to trust God to develop another life, we learn the principles of discipleship. Because in essence, when we disciple another, what we are really doing is applying God's tools for responsible parents in the realm of the Spirit. That's what discipleship is, spiritual parenthood. So God uses children to change us, and God uses children to make us responsible. Praise God for the gift of children. But there's at least one more thing we must never forget as we look at the motives in the heart of God for giving us children. He also designed them as instruments of joy. For with the pressures and with the problems, with the reality and with the responsibility, a sovereign God knows that nothing can bring into the human heart quite as much joy as that bundle of joy we call a baby. The joy of loving, the joy of being loved, the joy of that first smile, the joy of that first step, the joy of those first words, the joy of seeing them grow, of seeing the warmth, of seeing the little seeds blossom into flowers that bring radiance and beauty and the aroma of heaven into other lives. And they're yours and they're God's. Even amidst heartache, there's joy. Even amidst the struggling, there's joy. Even as your arms surround them as they cry, there is joy because you suddenly are God's arms of comfort to them. Even as they make their way into the world for which we never seem to believe they're quite ready, there's joy. For a sovereign God now must take all of the hours and all of the agony and all of the answers you gave them and sharpen the swords of their own spirits in the marketplace of life. Joy. Children are a gift from God. They're a reward because they are a magnificent source of joy. But there's one joy a parent has that cannot be duplicated anywhere. A joy that transcends even that moment when that little bundle first says Dada or Mama. A joy that supersedes the moment when they walk across that stage, diploma in hand at the head of their class. There is a joy so magnificent all other joys fade into insignificance by comparison. We read about it in 3 John verse 4. We'll begin reading in verse 2. It says, Beloved, I wish above all things that thou mayest prosper and be in health, even as thy soul prospereth. For I rejoiced greatly when the brethren came and testified of the truth that is in thee, even as thou walkest in the truth. Verse 4. I have no greater joy than to hear that my children walk in truth. Now this passage was obviously written to Gaius, a spiritual child of the Apostle John, which of course makes it all the more meaningful when you apply it to the realm of our children, who are both our physical and spiritual offspring. And that statement made by John penetrates the very fiber of the parent-child relationship. It states simply and yet profoundly that there is one joy that a parent, physical or spiritual parent, can have that reaches beyond the depths of all other joys. The joy of knowing his children are walking, living in step with the truth. Jesus is the truth. The walk means the life. It is step by step living the life that lives within. John said, the greatest joy I can ever have in this life is for my children to live out their lives in step with Jesus Christ. And those of you here this morning that are parents can shout amen. The greatest joy we will ever have in this life is to know that our children walk in truth. They may rise to greatness in the corporate kingdom. They may receive world acclaim for the music they create or the words that they write. They may be acknowledged as the finest in their field. It is of no consequence if they are not walking in the truth. How easily we forget. As the world applauds their successes or scorns their failures, that real success or real failure is not measured by the standards of this world, but by the standards of the living God. Those children listening to my voice this morning, you want to give your parents real joy? Walk in the truth. Young people that may be listening this morning, do you want to be a source of deep joy to your parents in the later years of their lives? Here's how you do it. Walk in the truth. Live your life in step with Jesus, and you will give them joy unspeakable. So a parent's greatest joy is for his children to walk in truth. Therefore, a parent's greatest concern is this spiritual battlefield that goes on in his child's life. Once again, your greatest source of agony as a parent is not your child's physical illnesses. Those physical illnesses may mean spiritual power later on. They often do. Your greatest source of concern is not their emotional health. Their emotional weaknesses may simply pave the way for God to be strong, to be revealed in their lives later on. Your greatest source of concern is to know that the struggle for that child's life spiritually is a struggle of life and death, and that everything really worth having hangs in the balance. There's only one thing that matters, and that's it. We mentioned last week that the cardinal issue most parents need to come to understand is the fact that the struggles in our children's lives, the rebellion in our children's lives, is not a battle between them and society. They're not a battle between them and us. It's not a battle between them and their friends. It's not a battle between them and their teachers. It's not even a battle between them and themselves. Their struggle is a battle that's going on in the heavenlies for control of their souls. Satan is feeding them a lie that they can live independently of God. Jesus, meanwhile, is nurturing them with the seeds of lordship. And every choice they make is a choice to yield to one of those two spirits. So our greatest joy as parents is to know they walk in truth. So our greatest concern as parents is the battle that's going on between Satan and God for control of their lives. Which brings us obviously to part three, our greatest weapon. Paul in Ephesians chapter 6 outlines the weapons of this spiritual battle both offensively and defensively. And then he closes with this statement, praying always with all prayer and supplication in the Spirit, and watching thereunto with all perseverance and supplication for all saints. In 2 Corinthians 10, he writes, the weapons of our warfare are not carnal, they are not of this world, but mighty through God to the pulling down of strongholds, casting down imaginations, and every high thing that exalteth itself against the knowledge of God, and bringing into captivity every thought to the obedience of Christ. That follows Paul's statement in verse 3, where he said, for though we walk in the flesh, we don't war after the flesh. Your greatest weapon, my greatest weapon, in the battle that is taking place in the spirit realm for our children's lives is the weapon of prayer. In Jesus' name, we can focus the ammunition of the Spirit and the power of the Spirit into the realm in which the battle is really being fought, in the Spirit. Howard Hendricks answers the question, when do you begin praying for your children, with this statement, before they're conceived? And you continue praying while they're in the womb, while they're in the crib, while they're in their infancy, while they're in their adolescent years, while they are growing into adulthood, while they are facing life as mature men and women, you pray and you pray and you pray and you pray and you pray some more. Like Moses lifting up his arms unto God on Joshua's behalf, you and I are to lift up our hearts in prayer to God for our children, morning and noon and night, day after day after day. It's a responsibility, a precious responsibility that God has given to us that many of us take too lightly. And as the battle for control of our children's lives intensifies, and we know when it does, so ought the intensity of our prayer life. The struggles are not signals for frustration, but signals for flashing lights from the control tower of heaven saying, the warfare is intensifying, pray the more, pray the more. Oh, that we might learn to turn our exasperations into prayer. The scriptures give us a lot of examples about how godly parents pray. Today, we're going to briefly take a look at a few of those prayers in hope that maybe you and I can take God's very words and turn them into anthems of intercession on behalf of our own children. We have no greater joy than that they walk in truth. But they are caught up in a spiritual struggle of epic proportions for control of their lives. Praise God, the weapons of our warfare are not of this world. We have some spiritual cannons that can demolish the strongholds the enemy has taken in our children's lives. And that weapon is prayer. Let's journey together now through the Word of God and listen as godly parents pray. As we travel through the highways of the Word, let's stop first to look at how godly parents pray as they give their children to God. You know the example. We'll turn to 1 Samuel chapter 1. Our example is Hannah. First, we hear her before ever her child was conceived. Listen to Hannah pray. You might want to pray this prayer. Those of you who are young, recently married, yet to have your families, listen to Hannah pray. O Lord, if only you will look upon your servant and remember me and not forget me, but give me a son, then I will give him to the Lord for all the days of his life. Hannah learned the lesson so few young couples learn, that it's a blessing if God withholds children for a time. When God delays giving you a child, so many times it is to teach you how to pray. So often that prayed-for child, that delayed child, that child by human standards we had to wait for, is a special gift with a special purpose. Our Isaac, so to speak. A gift from God in answer to prayer. Hannah understood that, and in her dependence she gave her son to God even before he was conceived. But don't forget, that was not Hannah's only prayer. Verse 27, listen, here's a prayer to pray. I prayed for this child, Hannah says, and the Lord granted me what I ask of him. For his whole life he will be given over to the Lord. So she left him there for the Lord to use. Isn't that beautiful? So she left him there for the Lord to use. How many times we take our children to the altar and fail to leave them there for the Lord to use. So her second prayer was prayed after the child was born, telling God once again and demonstrating to God that this child she understood was a gift that she was giving back to Him. Oh God, teach us to pray that prayer. She was to be responsible for caring for the child, but you and I should know that once and for all we give those children back to Him. Have you ever prayed that prayer, Hannah's prayer? So now I give him to the Lord. If not, why not go home today and in the quiet of your time alone with God, relinquish once and for all the title of ownership to your children, one child at a time. Pray 1 Samuel 1:27 back to God. Give the children back to their rightful owner. They're yours for a season, but they're His for eternity. The second prayer is that God might bless our children, that He might have a divine purpose for them that will honor Him. One such prayer you can claim, and many of you will love this one because it's brief and to the point. Genesis 17:18, the one doing the praying is Abraham. The object of his prayer was Ishmael. And listen to the prayer, Genesis 17:18. If only Ishmael might live under your blessing. What a powerful prayer. A prayer you and I can claim for our own children. A third prayer that godly parents pray is found in Judges 13, verse 8. In this passage, the parent is Manoah. The angel of the Lord himself, had just appeared to Manoah and had promised that he and his wife would have a son. And in verse 8, they prayed this prayer to the Lord. What a beautiful prayer to claim. Listen, O Lord, I beg you, let the man of God you sent to us come again to teach us how to bring up this boy. What a powerful prayer to pray. God honored that request, and it's a prayer that every young parent ought to pray at the beginning of every day as they awake and begin a new day of bringing up those precious gifts. Oh Lord, I beg you, let the man of God, let the Spirit of God come again and teach us how to bring up this child. God loves to honor that prayer. If any of us lack wisdom, we're to ask of God. He gives it to us liberally, never scolding us for asking, James says, and oh, how He delights in giving wisdom for the sake of our children. Learn to pray that prayer. The fourth prayer is a prayer of commitment. It's found in 1 Chronicles 29, verse 19. Here the parent is David. He prayed this simple prayer. Lord, give my son Solomon wholehearted devotion. There's the crux of the arming of your child with the conflict. God, make them sold out, single-minded, wholehearted. Are you faithfully asking God to give your child a heart that beats only for Him? David did, and so should we. Now let's look at the fifth prayer. It's a prayer more specific than David's. It is a parent interceding for his child's personal walk with God. It is a cry that says, Lord, has anything come between them and Thee? It's a prayer of restoration. Job is our godly parent in this prayer, and in Job chapter 1, beginning with verse 4, we read this. His sons used to take turns holding feasts in their homes, and they would invite their sisters to eat and drink with them. When a period of feasting had run its course, Job would send and have them purified. Early in the morning, he would sacrifice a burnt offering, and he would intercede for each of them individually. His reason was this. Listen, perhaps my children have sinned and cursed God in their hearts. And it goes on and says, this was his regular custom. He did it all the time. David prayed for a wholehearted spirit. Job prayed for a restoration to fellowship, lest those children had sinned and not been convicted of their sin. That's a powerful prayer to pray for our children. The sixth prayer is a prayer for mercy. Again, the parent is David. This time he's praying for Absalom. And the prayer is, be gentle with the boy Absalom for my sake. That's a tough prayer. David prayed for his rebellious son to the very end, and through heartache and pain, the legacy of that child, David prayed finally in verse 33, O Absalom, O my son Absalom, if only I had died instead of you. O Absalom, my son, my son. The seventh prayer is a prayer of deliverance. The Shunammite woman in 2 Kings chapter 4 comes to Elisha, and this was her prayer. I love it. It says, Lord, you promised me a son, Now I'm losing him. I won't leave until you act. She was losing her son to the throes of death. You and I may be losing ours physically or spiritually, and yet she gave us a pattern of persistence in prayer. It says, Lord, you gave me that child, now I'm losing him. And the inference is, Lord, it's not time yet, is it? I will remain here until you act. What a prayer of faith. There are at least two more prayers for deliverance that bear our looking at. They're found in the New Testament. And the interesting difference is we'll look not only at the effect of the prayer on the child, but the effect of the crisis on the parents. Because so often God allows our children to be stricken or to have a need in order to get our attention, to meet a spiritual need in our lives as he meets a physical need in theirs. In Mark chapter 5, we read of a synagogue ruler named Jairus whose daughter was sick. And we read this, seeing Jesus, he fell at his feet and he pleaded earnestly with him, my daughter is dying. Please come and put your hands on her so that she might be healed and live. Verse 35, your daughter is dead. Verse 36, don't be afraid, just believe. And he healed the child. The first result was a healed child, but the greatest result was the growth of a ruler named Jairus who was simply told, just believe. John chapter 4 gives another incident with similar results, verse 46. While in Cana of Galilee, there was a royal official whose son lay sick in Capernaum. He went to Jesus and he begged him to come and heal his son who was close to death. Verse 49, sir, he pled, come down before my child dies. Now there's another brief but powerful prayer. Sir, come down before my child dies. Jesus replied, verse 50, you may go, your son will live. Verse 53, so he and all his household believed. So often God allows a crisis with the children to cause the parents to pray and allow someone in the family to come to know a God who loves those children even more than they do. Oh, the power of praying, parents. But perhaps the most powerful prayer of all for parents is to study a prayer of intercession that calls the perfect parent to care for those he has given his son. It's found in John chapter 17. And the context is Jesus praying to the Father about us. And oh, what we can learn from prayer about that prayer. Let's look quickly at John chapter 17. Look first at verse 6, where Jesus acknowledges that these spiritual children have been given to him as a gift. It's a prayer that we can pray for our children, and we can pray this entire passage day by day for our children. It's exciting to think about. Listen, I have told them about you, Jesus prayed. They were in the world, but you gave them to me. Actually, they were always yours, and you gave them to me. Now they know that everything I have is a gift from you. Our children can come to understand grace by watching us pray for them. When they realize that all we have is a gift from God, even them, the reality of that truth can grip them. In verse 9, Jesus gives us a pattern for prioritizing prayer. Listen, he says this, beautiful verse, I'm not praying now for the whole world. At the moment, I'm focusing in on my own family. That's a powerful thing to do. Verse 10, Jesus acknowledges again that the ownership belongs to God. Listen to this prayer. Father, all of them, since they are mine, belong to you. And you have given them back to me with everything else of yours, and so they are my glory. Verse 11, Jesus prays the prayer of a parent who is leaving his children. This is a powerful prayer. Whether you're leaving because of death, whether you're leaving because of separation, listen to this prayer. Jesus praying, Lord, now I'm leaving. I'm coming home, and I'm leaving them behind. Holy Father, keep them in your care, all those children you've given me, so that they will be united with none missing. Verse 12, while I was with them, I kept them safe. I guarded them. Now I'm coming to you. I have told them many things in order that they may experience your joy. Verse 14, Jesus acknowledges the warfare and the intensity of it and prays for deliverance, a prayer that you and I can pray. Listen, pray this prayer with Jesus. Father, I gave them your words. the world system, the enemy and his legions hate them because they will not conform to this world. Verse 15, I don't ask you to take them out of this world. Father, I'm asking you to guard them instead from the evil one. Verse 16, they're not a part of this world any more than I am. Isn't that a beautiful prayer to pray for your children? Verse 17, probably the most important prayer in the passage. Jesus prays, make them pure and holy through your word. Your word is the truth. Oh God, teach us to pray that prayer morning, noon, and night. Keep our children pure and holy through your word. Then in verse 18, he prays for their ministry. Father, as you sent me into the world, I am sending them into the world. In other words, Lord, give them a ministry, give them a purpose, give them a reason for living. Verse 20, I pray not only for them, but for those they will lead to you, or for their children, for their spiritual children as well. What a powerful prayer to pray for ours. Verse 21, he prays for unity in the family. My prayer, Jesus says, is that they will be one, united in spirit as a family, that others will see in their unity the very unity of the Trinity. That's what that verse says. That's a thought you and I could meditate on for the rest of our lives. May their unity be as the unity of Father with Son. And then in verse 22, he prays for their fellowship. And in verse 23, for their hope. And then he concludes in verse 25, Father, keep pouring your love into their lives, the very same love you poured upon your own Son. What a beautiful pattern for prayer. Why not take the next 3 months or the next 6 months out of your life and pray through John 17 for your children? Take a verse a week. The pattern is perfect. The power is awesome. It's the very voice of Jesus praying for his own. What greater love could a parent have than that? What more beautiful example of how to pray than that? Do you see the power that God has granted to us to intercede in the conflict between Satan and God for our children? What is our greatest joy? For them to walk in truth. What is our greatest concern? That they're in the objects of an eternal battle for control of their lives. What's our greatest weapon? We have the power of God at our fingertips. We have the power of prayer, and responsible parents pray. And what is our pattern to follow? Can we not pray through the scriptures, the prayers of godly parents who prayed? Can we not use David and Abraham and Job and Manoah and Hannah and the Shunammite woman as examples of how to pray? And better still, cannot we but bow our heads at the feet of Jesus in John chapter 17 as he intercedes for the children given to him by the Father? Oh, what a pattern, our pattern for prayer as parents. Some of us here this morning need to make a new commitment to God to intensify our prayer life on behalf of our children. We may need to set aside some time each day separate from our regular quiet times just to pray for them. We may need to start a prayer notebook using the character qualities of godliness as our guide and pray daily for those qualities they lack. We may need to make a book of the prayers godly parents prayed in Scripture or of John 17 and devote ourselves to praying those prayers each day for our children. We may need to fast and pray once a week for a child or children who've been caught up in the heat of the conflict between Satan and God for their life. These are just concepts. These are ideas. But the precept is this: you and I must intensify our prayer commitment to our children if we are to be responsible parents. Responsible parents discipline. Responsible parents pray. Responsible parents teach, correct, and provide. Responsible parents demonstrate the life of Christ. But I believe there's one more thing responsible parents do. We've seen that the greatest joy a parent can have is, we've seen the greatest concern, the greatest weapon, and the greatest examples. But let's, in closing, look at the greatest gift a parent can give. Because you and I can discipline our children according to the book, we can pray for our children according to the book, and we can instruct our children according to the book, and we will have imparted all of God's truth without demonstrating God's character. God's character is all wrapped up in a four-letter word called love. Love is the divine ingredient that, when folded into the blend of discipline, instruction, and prayer, causes a supernatural simmering of divine grace And the result is a life molded into an image that says, Jesus. Without love, discipline becomes legalism. Without love, instruction becomes only knowledge. Without love, prayer becomes hypocritical and powerless. A parent who never learns to love never learns to be a parent. There are times when they're not lovable, but there are no times when they're not to be loved. In closing this morning, I would like to take the liberty of taking 1 Corinthians chapter 13 and paraphrasing it into a message from God to us as parents. It is not a misuse of Scripture, for the passage is intended to reach beyond the scope of parenthood. I simply, for this one moment, want us to apply it particularly to this most important object of love, our children. And I must be honest with you, God has been dealing with me severely in the process of going through this passage. Perhaps He will with you as well. 1 Corinthians 13, paraphrased for parents. Though I can speak with the eloquence of the noblest of men, or even sing with the voice of an angel, if I do not love my children, I am only a useless noisemaker, playing the wrong notes in the symphony of life. Even if I have prophetic powers, unique discernment, if the whole world beats a path to my door seeking my counsel or my wisdom, but I don't know how to love my own children, what good will my ministry be? If I had such faith that I could simply ask and mountains would be moved, miracles performed, leaving the world in awe, my life would still be worth less than nothing if I had not learned to love my children. Verse 3. I could be the world's most unselfish man, giving away my time, giving away my money with no thought for my own needs or desires. I could be the world's greatest martyr and be burned at the stake for my faith, but if I had never, through it all, learned to love my children, there would be no value in my martyrdom. What do I mean, love my children? I mean my response to them would always be patient. I would be willing to wait on God to do the changing, loving them while He did. My spirit would be marked by kindness. I would be sensitive to their feelings, aware of their hurts. I would not be envious of their successes, comparing them with my own. Nor would I inflict upon them the product of my pride as though I could share in their accomplishments. I would not be struggling to protect my rights, but I would gladly give them away, deferring to their needs instead. I would not be known to be irritable or touchy, nor known as one who holds grudges or refuses to forgive. I won't have a chip on my shoulder expecting them to fail. Verse 6, I won't be happy that they must suffer punishment, but rather I will grieve. And I will rejoice when they walk with God and are blessed. Verse 7, if I really love them, I'll be loyal to them no matter what they do. I'll believe in them, I'll expect the best of them, and I'll stand beside them through all kinds of trouble, weeping when they weep. All of the other things I have and all of the other things I do will one day disappear. Ah, but love, in particular the love I have for my children, it will remain. It will remain alive in them forever. I can give them my faith. I can give them my hope, and they will be blessed. But oh, what they long to experience above all and over all is the greatest gift of all, my love. Beloved, the beautiful triangle of parenthood is this. We discipline to teach them our faith. We pray for them to communicate our hope. But we love them to demonstrate the character of our God. All of them are vital. None must be omitted. But the greatest of these, is it not love? May we go forth from this place this morning refreshed in our commitment, renewed in our priorities, by God's grace committed to becoming responsible Christian parents.
1: 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Well, thank you for listening. We pray God's richest blessing may be yours as He continues to live His life in you. 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This is who we are, what we offer, and what you can expect. 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

0: attack, and that the co-pilot of the plane stabbed the pilot in an attempt to crash it minutes before it was to land in Tel Aviv. The wounded pilot, who was covered in blood, was able to open the cockpit door and send a signal to the tower that there was trouble on board. At least one passenger intervened to subdue the co-pilot, who had a pocket knife, and two pilots, who just happened to be on board in regular clothing, able to land the plane safely in Saudi Arabia. Laura Winters reporting.
1: President Trump expected to soon announce South Korea's new investment projects in the U.S. under a bilateral trade agreement reached last year. Those investments include a $54 billion for liquefied natural gas project in Alaska and a large gas-fired power plant in Texas. South Korea says there are also plans to build 8 large nuclear reactors in the U.S. After 48 hours of rain across New Mexico, Arizona, Texas, and Mexico, the immediate danger from Hurricane Polo, now a tropical storm, has shifted to parts of West Texas and Oklahoma. Consumer confidence takes a big hit.
2: Consumer confidence fell sharply in September as Americans face rising gas prices and continued geopolitical tensions, challenges President Trump says he's working to address. The Conference Board's leading index dropped more than 6.5 points from August. Chief Economist Dana Peterson says confidence deteriorated notably, with business assessments turning negative for the first time in 2 years. Ken Lorman reporting.
1: This is SRN News. A new look at which Americans are going to church. Correspondent Michael Harrington reports.
3: The study from the Pew Research Center looks at attendance through the filter of where people live. And what it finds is that folks from rural America are the most likely to be in the pews on Sunday morning, 42% compared to 37% of suburbanites and 33% of those who live in cities. When it comes to volunteering at the church, soup kitchen, or other charity, people in the suburbs are number one at 31%. Michael Harrington reporting.
1: The U.S. Commission on International Religious Freedom is urging the Trump administration to apply targeted sanctions to India's RSS group for its persecution of Christians. The RSS is a right-wing Hindu nationalist volunteer organization that is accused of fomenting hatred for India's small Christian minority and alleging organizing violent attacks against believers. This is SRN News. New York City's mayor has finally gotten top-level security clearance after 9 months on the job. Bob Agnew reports.
4: It's something the FBI generally handles and gives an elected official the ability to be briefed on threats to the city, including terrorism, and access to sensitive classified information. But Mamdani was left out of the loop for 9 months. There's speculation that President Trump finally gave the green light after the two spoke face-to-face last week at Gracie Mansion while the president was in New York to address the U.N. General Assembly. Bob Agnew reporting.
1: Paramount Skydance has cleared another hurdle to acquire Warner Brothers Discovery, a federal judge approving a settlement, resolving an antitrust lawsuit brought by 12 state attorneys general who oppose the $110 billion merger. Under the deal, Paramount will spend at least an additional $1.5 billion on U.S. film production over the next 5 years and establish monitoring of editorial independence at its news operations. More details at srnnews.com.
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2: How do you do? Is there such a thing as victimless crime? Well, the man in this story thought so. He had intelligence and drive and was earning millions by the age of 20 by providing what the wealthy and powerful wanted. In the end, he discovered that there were victims after all, and he was one, until his heart and mind and life were unshackled.
3: Hidalgo, I don't want our children to live under Castro any longer.
4: Well, surely you don't want to leave the country?
3: Why can't we go to Miami like others who hate communism?
4: We are very wealthy, Teresa. I've worked hard with our furniture factory. You want me just to walk away from it?
3: What does it matter compared to our children? In school, they're learning that God does not exist, that religion is the opium of the masses. We can't let them grow up without morality.
4: Well, how can I start over again at my age?
3: Hidalgo, God will make a way. But if you don't want to go, I'm going anyway. I want you to sign this release so I can take the children out of the country.
4: Teresa, this is madness. Things are not so bad here.
3: But they'll get worse. Wait and see.
2: From the annual anniversary celebration of Pacific Garden Mission in Chicago, this is Unshackled, true life stories showing the way out of darkness. Hundreds of guests and friends of the mission have gathered here today to celebrate 122 years of light from the old lighthouse. They are seeing for themselves why Pacific Garden Mission has kept the doors open since 1877, offering refuge to those who have nowhere else to go, no one else who cares. Here, without charge, they receive food, clean clothing, and a safe place to sleep. Even medical and dental care is given, and all made possible by those who respond out of hearts of love. The old lighthouse is a place where anyone can find hope through Bible classes, counseling, and the love of those who minister here. And most of all, they find forgiveness and acceptance from the one who offers new life. And now for broadcast around the earth, here's program number 2558 in the series Unshackled, the program that makes you face yourself and think.
3: Hidalgo, there's some kind of mistake in my passport. They won't let me go.
4: I'm not leaving without you.
3: No, Hidalgo. You have to get the children out.
4: No, not without you.
3: Jorge, take your brother and sister and get on the plane now. You must go without us.
5: Mommy, no.
3: Go, hurry up. We'll come as soon as we can.
4: Teresa, we can't let them go alone. What will happen to them? I'll go.
2: The man in our story was 10 years old when he fled Cuba in 1966 with his father, brother, and sister. His father owned a furniture manufacturing company there, so they were wealthy enough to have servants, even a chauffeur. But all that changed when they became refugees. This is the story of his rise to power and his fall. It's the true story of Jorge Valdez right now on Unshackled.
6: That was the most traumatic moment in my life. As I took my brother and sister's hand to leave my parents, I decided that God did not exist. How could he let us suffer that much? Even after my father changed his mind and came with us, I remained angry at God. Life in Miami was horrible. There were six other refugees living with us in a one-bedroom apartment. We went hungry, wore other people's clothing, and cried ourselves to sleep every night. Mother came 7 months later, but things didn't get any better because she had throat cancer and stayed in bed all long time. I had to work constantly. Here's the money I made washing cars, Papi.
4: Good boy, Jorge. When does the newspaper pay you?
6: I collect again next week. And I have a grass cutting job tomorrow after school.
4: Uh-huh. Well, we need every penny we can get, son.
5: Poppy, I wish we didn't have to live like this.
4: We can't go back to Cuba now.
5: The kids at school make fun of us because we don't speak English and our clothes don't fit. Life is so hard.
4: You think it's easy for me? Working two jobs?
5: Sorry, Poppy. Someday, I'm going to be rich, and you won't ever have to work like that again.
6: In 1969, the refugee program resettled us in New Jersey into the worst ghetto imaginable. I saw that an education was the only escape and made the National Honor Society and who's who among American high school students. In 1973, we returned to Miami, where I attended university and went to work for the Federal Reserve Bank. I was 17, the youngest employee there. For 3 years, I worked full-time and went to college full-time. Evenings, I did the books for small businesses. In 1976, I met and married a beautiful model from the Dominican Republic, but neither of us was mature enough for marriage. My accounting professor asked me to work for his firm. I was assigned the Hispanic clients and was given office space and a secretary free. My first client turned out to be a front for the drug cartel, a grocery store whose owners drove luxury cars. I became good friends with them.
7: You do a fantastic job with the books, Jorge. I never worry about money except for getting it back into my own country. Currency restrictions are killing us.
6: Listen, I know how to open foreign bank accounts where you can put money and not worry about restrictions.
7: Really?
6: Yeah, I work for the government bank here, so I know all the angles. They accepted my proposal, and I was able to hide millions of dollars for them. During this time, my wife and I were separated. The cartel was so pleased with my honesty and hard work that I was made president of one of their fronts, a banana import company. I was young, didn't drink or party, and had a clean record, so they asked me to head all their financial operations in the U.S. At first, I wanted nothing to do with the drug trade, but they made me an offer I couldn't refuse, a full partnership.
7: Hey, Jorge, I heard about your promotion.
6: They made me a partner.
7: Congratulations. You're going to be very, very rich.
6: And why not? If movie stars and politicians want to spend a fortune on a little white powder, I'll supply it.
7: Don't ever try it yourself, man. This stuff is really addictive.
6: I know. I've seen them at parties. They climb all over each other to get it.
7: The cartel is smart, you know. They won't let anyone in the organization use it, ever.
6: I wouldn't jeopardize my health. I don't even smoke. Besides, I'd rather have the money any day.
7: Yeah, if the Americans want to kill themselves on drugs, let them.
6: Those were the early days of the cocaine trade, when we suppliers were ordinary businessmen, entrepreneurs, and our clientele were the rich and famous, politicians, and even some judges. By the age of 20, I was already a millionaire and married, but I was swept into the fast lane, traveling to foreign countries, tempted by beautiful women. I did not remain faithful to my wife, so we were divorced shortly after the birth of our son. I justified what I was doing by giving away money, but my parents were not impressed.
4: That's a fancy-looking convertible, Jorge.
6: It's a beautiful, isn't it? Why don't I buy you one, Poppy?
4: Keep your money for your family, son.
6: I've plenty. Hey, Mommy, you look great.
3: Hello, son. Come on inside.
6: Why don't you let me buy you a bigger house?
4: We're okay here, Jorge.
6: But I've got an empty house worth $500,000. Nobody's living there.
4: Why does a man need more than one house?
6: It's an investment, Poppy.
4: Well, we're happy right here, aren't we, Teresa?
3: There's nothing wrong with our house. I heard how you helped our neighbor with her doctor bills, Jorge.
6: Oh.
3: And how you gave the Gonzalez money to buy a house, too? Good for you. God expects us to help people less fortunate than we are.
4: Your business must be doing very well.
6: Yes, it is, Poppy. Very well. I always left home with $10,000 or $20,000 in my pocket. I had a mansion on the beachfront, a 53-foot yacht, and a Learjet I sent to pick up models and starlets and bring them to Las Vegas. But the more I accumulated, the more I wanted, because things were not the answer to the void inside of me. My brother, who was 1 year younger than I was, observed my progress.
8: Wow, look at that gold watch. It's gorgeous.
6: You can have it, Juan. I have others.
8: I can have it?
6: Yeah.
8: Gee, thanks, Jorge. Must be nice to be rich.
6: Oh, huh? Rich is okay, but it's power that matters.
8: What do you mean?
6: I rub elbows with all kinds of rich people, but I never met one who was content. But it's pretty cool to have a general meet me when I arrive in a country.
8: Oh, you think you're a big shot, but are you doing what's right?
6: When we first came here, remember how the kids at school made fun of us?
8: Yeah, I remember. Everyone was invited to parties but us.
6: I feel like I am finally getting even. I can buy anything I want now, even beautiful women.
8: But is this the way to get even?
6: Well, the world sure is not what I thought it was back then. There's so much corruption in high places, you would not believe it. And these are the people who make laws and leaders who set moral standards. I quit believing in God when I was 10. Now I don't believe in people either.
8: Whatever you do, don't tell Mommy that. She still believes in God and morality and all that stuff.
6: Yeah, I know. They're our parents and I love them, but look at this little bitty house they live in. I could give them so much more, but they won't take it.
8: They don't want something for nothing.
6: Look, you might as well get all you can while you can. My friends and partners were generals and government leaders. I traveled to other countries in my own plane and carried so much money that they met me with armed escorts. On one trip to Bolivia, I made a deal that would bring in $7 million 3 times a month. As we flew to Nicaragua in the evening to set up a new route for distribution, I was feeling invincible. What's the problem?
9: Some kind of malfunction.
6: Can we make it to Nicaragua?
9: I don't know. It acts like it's out of fuel.
6: We have 200 gallons of fuel.
9: I'm gonna get it out to the wing tanks. It's the other alternator.
6: Can you make an emergency landing somewhere?
9: No time. We're only at 5,000 feet. Put your head between your legs, Jorge. We're gonna crash.
6: Where are we now?
9: I don't know.
6: As we plummeted to the ground, loaded with 200 gallons of clandestine fuel and 200 kilos of cocaine, I wondered if my family would even find our bodies.
2: Jorge would fall a lot further than he knew, and we'll hear about that in just a moment.
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6: We crashed in the jungles of Panama and miraculously survived. Investigators found the cocaine and arrested us. I paid a $250,000 bribe to the Attorney General, but we were interrogated anyway. One of the pilots broke down when he saw how brutally they treated another prisoner. He told them everything and they released him, but we were thrown in a dungeon with no light and no facilities. We were tortured day and night. As a result of their assaults, I had bleeding spells for 5 years thereafter. After 20 days of torture, I paid another $250,000 bribe and they released us to Interpol, who took us to Miami, where the DEA arrested us. My bond was the highest in the U.S. up to that time, $5 million. My family was devastated, but they stood by me.
8: You need medical treatment, Jorge.
6: The torture was worse than the plane crash.
3: Ay, Jorge, how did all this happen?
6: Wrong place at the wrong time, Mommy. You're at their mercy in a foreign country. They did not even feed us for the entire 20 days, just a little water. I thought I would go crazy. I tried to force them to shoot me. Every day they kicked us and beat us.
3: Barbarians!
8: The media claims you're the head of the biggest drug operation in the country, Jorge. Is it true?
6: Oh, I'm just an accountant who's been railroaded. I've never done drugs in my life. I don't even smoke.
8: You have the best lawyers, don't you?
6: Yes. We are going to beat them because the crime I'm accused of was not committed in America.
3: How can that be?
6: Don't worry, Mommy. If I can survive a jail in Panama, I can survive anything. I was sentenced to 15 years in federal prison, which was no hardship because many of my people were inmates. In a world where weakness made you a target, I never showed any weakness. My parents visited week after week, bringing my little boy. I met my second wife while in prison and was married for a year before my release. My brother became an alcoholic as his way of coping with my imprisonment. After 5 years, I was released on parole, 29 years old and bitter. I went right back to work with the drug cartel, who knew they could trust me because I didn't talk. I had more money and more power than ever. My wife divorced me shortly after our daughter was born, but I did not show the impact that all this had on me. I went to see my parents every day. How are you doing, Papi? Hi, Mommy.
4: Fine.
6: Listen, is there anything you need?
3: We don't want anything from you, Jorge. It's true, isn't it? You really are a drug dealer.
6: What does it matter what I do?
3: We sacrificed everything to come to this country so you could learn morality and be free. And this is how you repay us?
6: Look, I worked hard to get where I am.
3: Well, God doesn't approve of where you are and what you do.
6: What God? I am God. Where was he when we came from Cuba and nearly starved to death? Where was God when you were left behind and we came by ourselves? God is who you make it to be, and I am God. I have the power to give and take life. My bodyguards would gladly die for me.
3: I won't listen to this. I blame you, Hidalgo. You knew all along what he was doing.
6: He did not.
4: Well, what are we going to do?
6: Oh, it's too late to do anything, Papi. I'm in too deep.
4: You're our son, Jorge. Nothing will change that.
6: I was miserable, even though I was more powerful than ever, with millions in assets, including a ranch with quarter horses. I began to make excuses for not working because I hated everyone around me. Everything came to a head when a bullet meant for me killed my bodyguard. I sat beside his 12-year-old daughter at the funeral, and tears ran down my face as I wondered who would sit beside my little girl when my turn came. I knew it was time to get out.
3: Hello?
6: Hi. Mommy, it's me.
3: Jorge, are you in trouble?
6: No, I just wanted to let you know that it's over. I'm quitting the business.
3: You are? Thank God. I knew he would answer my prayers. Here, talk to your dad.
4: Jorge, is it true?
6: Yes, Papi. I've already called my partners and told them. I'm going to move out of Miami into the country and raise quarter horses on my ranch.
4: Well, what made you decide?
6: My life is empty, that's all. Pointless and empty. A few months after I moved onto my horse ranch, I hired a karate instructor because I wanted to get my black belt. He arrived, and right away he said, Jorge, I'm going to teach you about the sword. I thought he had a pop-up sword or something in his gym bag. Instead, he pulled out a Bible.
11: This is the sword of the spirit.
6: Listen, let's get this straight. I'm paying you a lot of money to come teach me karate. I don't want to hear about no Bible. No God. Look, I am God.
11: Satan made that claim, Jorge, and it's blasphemy.
6: I'm not worried about that, so you might as well leave that sword you've got and bring the real sword tomorrow. I'm not paying for preaching.
11: What I've got to give you won't cost you money. You can't afford to pay.
6: You want to waste your time? Bring it on. You're not the first one to waste your time.
11: God's word does not return to him void. Now check your stance, man. You better be standing on the rock, and that rock is Jesus Christ.
6: Ooh!
11: Except the Lord build the house, they labor in vain that build it.
6: You never give up, do you?
11: Neither does God. He goes a distance. Do you know anybody else who would take a beating for you? Or wear a crown of thorns while being mocked and spit on? Or nailed to a cross for you? Oh, good move, Jorge.
6: I'm not into sacrifice, I'm into warfare.
11: Now, the weapons of warfare are not carnal, but mighty through God to the pulling down of strongholds. Casting down imaginations and every high thing that exalts itself against the knowledge of God. Bringing into captivity every thought to the obedience of Christ.
6: Christ!
11: He laid down his life for you, Jorge. Don't ever forget that.
6: Oh, that's enough for one day.
11: Enough karate or enough preaching?
6: Both.
11: You can never get enough Jesus.
8: He's so awesome, Jorge. To think that God would send his son to die for our sins so we could be forgiven. Isn't that awesome?
6: Every day for 3 years he preached to me, taught me about Jesus. I watched his life closely, and he lived everything that he taught me. He had been married for over 20 years, and he loved his wife with great passion. I had never really loved any woman, even though I was engaged to be married again. One day I cried out to God, "I don't know if you could ever take me, but if you want me the way I am, you can take me. I can't be like him, but I will give you all I've got. I will give you as much or more than I gave Satan. I am willing to try this." 2 months later, while I was on my honeymoon, I was arrested.
9: Jorge, we can beat them. They have very little evidence.
6: A couple of months ago, I would have, but not now.
9: You're charged with importing 3,000 kilos of cocaine in 1986.
6: That was 5 years ago.
9: That's irrelevant. The Drug Enforcement Agency has made a career out of catching you. There's 8 counts to the indictment. Each one carries a mandatory life sentence.
6: Oh, it's mind-boggling.
9: Let's fight them. The key witness against you was killed in an airplane accident.
6: No. I've changed. I don't want to fight them anymore. I'm tired of fighting. What is it they want?
9: Your assets?
6: I have one horse alone that's worth $6 million.
9: They want all of your assets, Jorge. Every horse, every house, every car. You could finger the general and they'd let you go. We can fight it.
6: No. I can't go in there and lie. I want to come clean. I didn't really know then what it meant to follow Christ. I didn't even know if he had accepted me, but I had given my word to God, and I had always kept my word. I figured it was up to him to keep his word. So the government took all my assets, worth nearly $10 million, in a plea bargain. So I began to pray, "God, please save my children. If I have to stay in prison, that's fine, but please save my children." I was sentenced to 10 years.
3: Hello, Jorge.
6: Mommy, it's good to see you.
3: You look so happy, son.
6: That's Jesus, Mommy. I wish I had known him years ago. Things would have been so different.
3: How are you getting by, Jorge?
6: Oh, it's so difficult, Mommy. I don't know where the kids are, and I feel so helpless without money and power. I can't even call home. I've lost everything. But there's this radio program that I've been listening to called Unshackled. It gets me through each day. I hear stories of people who are hopeless and desperate. When I have doubts, it reaffirms my belief that Jesus really cares for me, even though I can't see it right now. Unshackled helps me to understand the future possibilities. I look forward to hearing it every night. It's the only way that I can sleep peacefully. I would have lost my mind without it. Please tell Juan to listen to Unshackled. It'll help him too.
3: That's good, son. The God that helps those people is the same God that will help you.
6: You and Papi are great people.
3: Why do you say that?
6: I never realized until I knew Christ how you sacrificed for me and how much I destroyed your dreams ending up in prison like this.
3: You're still our son, no matter what.
6: The greatest moments I ever had in my life were when we were poor, remember? On Saturday, you would put gas in the car and make us some sandwiches. And we would just ride as a family. Oh, that was better than having our chauffeur in Cuba.
3: Yes, we were poor, all right.
6: But we had love. And that's what matters. I didn't give those kind of memories to my children. I gave them only what money could buy. But love is really what counts.
3: It's not too late, Jorge.
6: My wife divorced me soon after my sentencing. In prison, I completed a bachelor's in theology, and by the time I was released after 5 years, I had even completed a master's degree in theology. I also preached here and there, sharing my testimony. One day, I had the surprise phone call of my life from a drug enforcement agent who had helped put me behind bars.
12: I called to invite you to speak at our church next Sunday, Jorge. Are you available?
5: Yes, yes, I'd love to be there.
12: You're welcome to stay with me and my family while you're in town.
5: Oh, I appreciate that. I'm on a tight budget.
12: Jorge, I spent years trying to put you behind bars.
5: Oh, yeah. Oh, yeah, I know.
12: Even though I work with the Drug Enforcement Agency, I'm a Christian first.
5: You know, I'm amazed you want me to stay at your house.
12: The day I met you in prison, I knew you were a Christian. Once we were enemies, now we're brothers in Christ.
5: When I first got into the drug trade, it seemed like a victimless crime. Cocaine was a toy for the rich. I did not think about it filtering down to young people, poor people, that it would destroy lives, including mine. Satan had me deceived. The Bible says, "There is a way which seemeth right unto a man, but the end thereof are the ways of death."
13: Yes.
5: Is that true of you? Do you think your life is just fine without God? My friend, the Bible says, "There is not a just man upon earth that doeth good and sinneth not. And the wages of sin is death,"
13: yes,
5: eternal separation from God. I was headed for hell.
13: Amen.
5: Then I met Jesus Christ, and he made me an offer I couldn't refuse. Eternal life in exchange for my sins. Jesus paid for every evil deed on the cross. The Bible says in John chapter 3, verse 17, "For God sent not his Son into the world to condemn the world, but that the world through him might be saved." Jesus saved even me. Years ago, I left home not knowing if I would return alive. Today, I am alive forevermore, because faith in his resurrection gives us eternal life. I have my PhD in theology, so I can spend the rest of my life serving the Lord. All praise and glory to Jesus Christ, my Lord.
13: Amen. Amen.
5: My relationship with my children has been restored, and I share my testimony wherever the Lord leads me. My friend, the Lord is waiting to come into your heart and life. What are you waiting for? If you turn him down, you're a fool. I know, I've been there. Jesus said in Mark chapter 8, verses 36 and 37, "For what shall it profit a man if he shall gain the whole world and lose his own soul? Or what shall a man give in exchange for his soul?" Jesus Christ will set you free.
2: My friend, the Bible says in Acts chapter 4, verse 12, "Neither is there salvation in any other, for there is none other name under heaven given among men whereby we must be saved." Today is the day of your salvation.
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1: With SRN News, I'm John Scott. It was terror in the sky. Quick thinking by passengers and crew members may have saved the lives of all on board a fly-to-by flight from Dubai to Tel Aviv today.
2: The Israeli defense minister calling this an attempted terrorist attack. The pilot, who was stabbed by the co-pilot, was severely injured and bleeding.

0: judicial branch of the federal government, 34% of U.S. adults approve of the job the court is doing. But 43% describe the Supreme Court as being too conservative. That ties the high measured last year. 35%, a new low, say it's about right ideologically. I'm Rory O'Neill.
1: A federal judge in California clearing the way for Paramount Skydance to acquire Warner Brothers Discovery.
2: The judge approved the settlement, resolving an antitrust lawsuit brought by 12 state attorneys general who had opposed the $110 billion merger. Under the deal, Paramount will spend at least an additional $1.5 billion on U.S. film production over the next 5 years and establish monitoring of editorial independence at its news operations. Paramount has set October 6th. As the closing date for the merger, the deal would combine two major Hollywood studios along with Paramount Plus and HBO Max and television networks including CBS, CNN, Comedy Central, and Food Network. I'm Sharon Reardon.
1: This is SRN News. Christians are under siege in Sudan. Michael Harrington reports.
3: The Muslim government is fighting Muslim rebels in the African country, and both sides are killing and abusing Christians along the way. The fighting has now come to the Nuba Mountains, long a refuge for Sudan's small Christian minority. War and Islamic terrorism are wreaking havoc amongst Christian communities all across sub-Saharan Africa, with crises developing in Nigeria, Somalia, Eritrea, Burkina Faso, and Mali. Michael Harrington reporting.
1: The Pope's recent visit to France has put a spotlight on how the country is processing hundreds of thousands of priest abuse cases. The Independent National Authority for Recognition and Reparation announced this month that so far, only about 2,000 people who they have reported being sexually abused by priests have sought the reparation. Survivors who went through the process were awarded on average roughly $41,000 each. This is SRN News. On the economic front, at the closing bell, Wall Street was mixed today to end a wild month of trading. Correspondent Sarah Lee Kessler has a look at today's final numbers.
4: This comes following the latest U.S. economic data, which showed inflation slowed down last month. The personal consumption expenditures price index for August increased to 3.4% annual rate. Elsewhere, the market is set to turn its eyes to the jobs report, due to come out Friday. At the closing bell, the Dow Jones Industrial Average plunged 443 points to 50,906. The S&P 500 dropped 19 points to 7,651. And the NASDAQ gained 63 points to 26,861. With your market recap, I'm Sarah Lee Kessler.
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8: Well, we thank you for joining us on Crosstalk here on VCY America. Friends, amazing matter that happened in the skies this morning. I'm looking at a story from allisraelnews.com. Imagine for a moment just what a catastrophe it would be if Israel had to shoot down an Arab passenger plane over an Arab country, killing 180 people, mostly Israelis. That's what's almost what happened this morning. But the co-pilot of a routine Fly Dubai commercial flight from the United Arab Emirates to Israel this morning allegedly began repeatedly stabbing the pilot as the plane approached the Kingdom of Jordan inbound to Tel Aviv. Details are still emerging on all of this, but Israeli officials say that the co-pilot was apparently attempting to hijack the plane. It seems he was planning on flying a kamikaze

0: Nazi-style attack in Jerusalem or Tel Aviv, just as Al-Qaeda terrorists hijacked the four planes on 9/11, killing almost 3,000 people here in the United States. Well, this life-and-death flight between the two pilots, it was a fight, that is, inside the Fly Dubai cockpit caused this Boeing 737 to plunge 17,000 feet in about a minute. Videos were posted on social media show how passengers began screaming, some fearing for their lives. At one point, as a crew, the flight was there, the controller plane, the co-pilot tried to push the stabbed pilot, who was bleeding profusely, out of the cockpit. And by doing so, the door, the steel reinforced door, was unlocked, and this allowed the passengers to see what was going on. They saw the fight. They saw the pilot covered in blood, and they saw the co-pilot wielding this knife. They felt the G-forces as a plane plummeted toward the earth, and they knew they had only seconds to react, rushing the cockpit, subdued the co-pilot, grabbed the knife away from him, and heroically and miraculously saved the 180 souls on board. But it raises lots of questions about how the UAE security screening process could have missed this co-pilot and not seen him as a threat. Many, many things to be unfolded on that issue, just unfolding today. But imagine that taking place, and it really did unfold. Indeed, there are targeted attacks taking place around the world. We saw one unfold this morning, as I just mentioned. But targeted attacks have been going on for many, many years, and it is often Christians who are in the crosshairs. As a matter of fact, as I speak, there are many Christians who are being persecuted for their faith. Today we will speak with one who has not only experienced persecution, but has founded an organization that is now ministering to the persecuted church. With us in studio today, we have Paul Popoff. He is the CEO of Door of Hope International. They are a voice and a helping hand to persecuted Christians worldwide. Paul was born in Bulgaria, and when he was just 5 years old, his father, Harlan Popoff, a prominent Protestant minister, was brutally taken from his family by the KGB. That was in 1948, arrested on false charges of being a spy for America. Well, our guest today, along with his family, were branded as enemies of the state, and he is here to not only share that story in brief, but also to share about the current work of their ministry and some of the goings-on that are taking place around the world today. Paul, so nice to have you with us in studio today.
1: Thank you so much, Jim. That is wonderful to be here to share with you.
0: Paul, I know you have been with us previously, just telling your story from your perspective as a five-year-old, what happened when the KGB came to your door, and now you are releasing for the very first time the book of Ruth, the story of your mother, Ruth Popoff, who at 4 o'clock in the morning, she was awakened by this loud banging on the door, watching helplessly as her husband, Harlan Popoff, your father, carried away by the communist secret police. If you would, in brief, tell us the story. I know you were only 5 years old at this time, but now you're releasing this from your mother's perspective.
1: My mother was very special to me because I spent most of my young life with her. My father was taken away when I was five, and I didn't see him until I was 20 years old when he returned to the West and Sweden. But my mother was a godly woman, a remarkably strong woman who stood with my father's side, whether he was around or not, all the time. It is a remarkably that she wanted to be a missionary already from youthhood. She became a believer in a Salvation Army church. The band was coming through, the music was playing in Helsingborg, and she thought they had beautiful uniforms. And so she joined the parade and ended up in the church and heard the gospel and gave her life to Christ. And
0: praise the Lord.
1: Already from early age, she wanted to be serve the Lord in some international capacity. So she actually, it's a very interesting, those who know a little bit about literature and theater knows that there's a very famous person in Sweden called August Strindberg, and that is actually her grandfather. And although he is not a godly man whatsoever, she has nothing, but her, the mother, the my mom's mom, she was a very godly woman, and brought Ruth up in the way of the Lord. But she wanted to learn English, so she went to England and Bible school and the other job that she had there in order to sustain herself. her mom passed away, 31, and unfortunately she was not at home when that happened. So several tragedies played in her life, but she was strong enough to carry through with the Lord's help.
0: Amen.
1: In the Bible school, that's where she met my dad.
0: Okay, met him there. They were married afterwards?
1: Yeah.
0: And how long was your dad serving and preaching?
1: In the beginning, when he got the job being a pastor in Burgas, it was 10 years of a very successful ministry. But when the communists came and took the country away from the Germans, who was occupying Bulgaria during the Second World War, they came to liberate us. But in fact, it was a much worse situation.
0: Yeah.
1: And that's when the leading pastors, the 15 Protestant leaders of the country, was putting through a special breaking the will system of torture and psychological torture and psychological behavior that brought 8 months later a person in front of the court invited by the communist all kind of media in the world to witness how these pastors were not really pastors. They were spies.
0: Wow.
1: And the idea was to discredit the church.
0: Mm-hmm.
1: Then one thing you can say about the communists, they are very good at fabricating lies, or as you call it now, fake news.
0: Right, right.
1: They not only know how to make fake news, but they also are very good at distributing it.
0: Had your father been warned in advance to stop preaching?
1: He has been warned. All the 15 pastors had been warned and given an option. You are with us, and you will help us to, the pulpit will be used to building the new society, communism.
0: Right.
1: And they all refused and said, no, we will stay non-political, and we will only preach Christ and the salvation, and we cannot mix into furthering or helping the communist cause.
0: One morning, a very loud knock at the door, 4 o'clock in the morning. Describe that for us. Your mom heard it. And through your perspective, her perspective, tell us about that.
1: It is, of course, heartbreaking to have somebody come and just grab your dad and disappear. Mm-hmm. But before they grabbed him and said that he will come back in the evening and lied to us, because communists have no problem in lying. There is no God, so why not lie? If it furthers the cause, so that's why it took 15 years for me to see my dad again.
0: Aye.
1: But
0: have that memory.
1: The turmoil of turning everything upside down, to pull all the drawers and emptying and looking for things and being violent in the process scared a 5-year-old little boy like me who was really sleeping, but we heard what was going on, and my sister, being older, she was traumatized tremendously because of that, and screaming and yelling and pulling father in the coat, don't leave, stay with us, and of course the police forced him out and took him to a special place where they were starting the 8 months torture to get him to confess. And the interesting thing is that he was confessing and writing the confession in writing on my birthday in November 30th. That is when they put the last spike in the nail in the head.
0: Yeah. What do you remember your mother telling you and your sister at that time?
1: It was my mother started to pray. Immediately we all went down to our knees and prayed. And then other ladies came from the pastor, other pastors who were put in prison, and said, they came to take my husband away. And Ruth, my mom, said, yes, they did the same thing with us. And we understood that something was going on.
0: Yeah.
1: But she was realizing that this could happen, because we read the newspaper and knew where the wind was blowing. Soviet Union was very aggressive and taking over Eastern Bloc, Hungary and Poland and so forth. But she was visiting every police station in the area, asking for father, and everywhere they said, we never heard of him.
0: My. And she was labeled the wife of an American spy.
1: Yeah.
0: And as a result of that, she was forbidden to work. That had to be very difficult.
1: This is one of the dangers with communism and socialism. is that there is one employer. If he says you can't work, you are in trouble. When they socialize, every industry, agriculture, farmers had to give up their land and so forth. That was hard for us as a family because food, you need money in order to buy
0: right.
1: food.
0: So how did she manage?
1: The good part is that Christians around the world knew of Mother. She had been in England. She had been in Sweden. People knew of the situation. She was able to write letters, and they prayed, and they also helped occasionally. The problem was that the parcels that they sent with food was confiscated by the authority at the border, at the customs official. So our neighbor, who was a very famous football soccer player, the number one in the country and a very, very high quality soccer player, he was so well known that when he came with Mom to the customs office, then they gave all the parcel, all the content. And I remember especially my precious content was dried milk. I was so hungry, I ate it instead of putting water and mixing milk out of it. And very often we had to pray to God over an empty table, God to bless the food, and there was nothing to bless. But God made miracles after miracles, and we never died.
0: Yeah.
1: As you can see, we are still here.
0: Amen.
1: And the not only brothers and sisters who were courageous, and I very often speak about we as Christians are not courageous enough.
0: Hmm.
1: The majority are wimps, and we need to have more courageous Christians in the world today.
0: Yeah. Amen.
1: Especially in this country.
0: Paul Popoff with us in studio here today. We're going to take a quick break, and we're going to share a little bit more about his mother's story, Ruth in particular, and friends also more about their current work that is going on, and information about Iran and also that of Ukraine. But can I ask you, get handy a sheet of paper, a pen, or a pencil, because we're going to be sharing with you how you can receive a complimentary copy of this brand new book called Ruth, telling the story of Ruth Popoff, the wife of Harlan Popoff. So we'll be sharing that in the next segment. Stay with us. We'll be right back.
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3: Chris, the search for Noah's Ark is always on the minds of that set of people that have Ark fever, and I'm one of them. I've been involved in the search for Noah's Ark since 1970 and have led numerous expeditions to Mount Ararat. In the last 15 years or so, hardly anybody has legally been on Mount Ararat. We have, however, been able to search from satellite photography, but with no firm indication that the Ark has been found. The Bible does not predict that the Ark will be found, so we don't have that to look to, but we do have a lot of evidence. Hundreds of people claim to have seen the Ark, but we just don't have any proof. A lot of smoke, but no fire. The Ark did exist, that we're told back in Genesis, but does it exist today? Maybe.
2: 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For more information, you can find us on the web at www.icr.org.
0: You're listening to Crosstalk on VCY America. In studio with us today, our privilege to have Paul Popoff, CEO of Door of Hope International, and they are now helping persecuted Christians worldwide. And I find that so interesting because they themselves were being persecuted, and they saw people in the West, people in other countries that came to their aid to help them, sending them food and relief supplies in order to help them in a point of crisis. Now, friends, there are also people today who are in a point of crisis that are longing for help, helping from believers across this nation and around the world as well. We'll talk more about that here in just a moment. But Paul, you are just releasing this book of Ruth, the story of your mother, Ruth Popoff. She is the one, she saw her husband carted away by the secret police, and she was forbidden to work. She was labeled the wife of an American spy. We're going to tell a little bit more of the story, but you are offering a free copy of this brand new book called The Book of Ruth from your ministry, Door of Hope International.
1: Yes, it is also my secretary in Canada, Ruth Shevchenko, who actually helped put together this book based on my mom's handwriting.
0: Great.
1: That she did in Sweden before she passed away. The interesting thing is that mom not only experienced the difficulties to not have a husband, but she was also very faithful to him all the time. Other wives divorced and married, remarried while their pastors' husbands were in prison. But mother was a unique person. She was very, very devoted to the Lord. And the Lord bless her because of that. Mm-hmm. One of the things you should know is that he actually is the one who started our organization as a ministry, not organization, but mm-hmm. she went everywhere. I remember in 1952 how she stood in front of 10,000 of the World Pentecostal Conference with all the leaders of the countries in the world in big, big hall in London, England, and bravely spoke about her husband and, mm-hmm. And her brothers and sisters who were in prison at the time. I was standing beside her, and I did not speak English, neither did I speak Swedish. Nobody speaks Bulgarian, so all I could do is cry and cry.
0: Yeah, money. So, friends, we're going to just briefly tell the story, but we've got so much more to discuss on the program today. But if you would like to receive a complimentary copy of Ruth, it can be obtained from Door of Hope International. Door of Hope, and thank you, Paul, for just bringing me my copy of Ruth here today. But it's only about 143 pages. And it has pictures in there, but a lot of narrative about Ruth Popoff and her story, a mother's test of endurance, strength, and faith amidst all the odds. If you'd like to receive a complimentary copy, here's what you need to do. You can call this number, 877-440-3644. That's 877-440-3644. 44. That's the Door of Hope International, and they will get you a complimentary copy. Just mention you heard Paul on Crosstalk, and they will send you a copy. Or you can send your name and address to this email, info@dohi.com. That's D-O-H-I. That stands for Door of Hope International. So info@dohi.org. And again, just mention you heard Paul on Crosstalk today offer the Book of Ruth. And again, this is Ruth, his mother, her story. And many of you have read Tortured for His Faith and have seen read the story of Harlan Popoff, his father. But this book is just released, and they're making that available just as a thank you for listening to Crosstalk and reaching out to their ministry. Again, that's 877-440-3644. So your mother, just a little bit more here, your mother actually started fighting for your dad's freedom. Is that correct?
1: Yes, was news in 1950. The communists had taken pastors and Christians in prison, mm-hmm. and it was she was welcome to speak all over England and all over Sweden and the neighboring country, and that helped a lot because we had already established. My uncle Ladin was in Bulgaria and other people in other countries, so we were able to fund the need already thanks to her. Although there was no organization, we were able to do things that takes a little bit of know-how, how to get money into those areas where the communists tried to make it very difficult.
0: And she advocated for your dad for 15 years before he was released.
1: That is faithfulness. Mm-hmm. Many, many people around the world remember her speaking in various places. I remember especially in Australia where I was speaking, and the lady came up and said, "I have prayed for your father every day since 1952 when your mother and you were crying in the pulpit." And Father, when he came back to Sweden, he met people in small churches in Sweden who said, "Harlan, I have prayed for you every day in my life since I heard Ruth speak on your behalf." in our church, in a little town outside mm-hmm. of Stockholm.
0: And
1: very often, because in Sweden, when you have a service, people are allowed to say, do anybody have a prayer request?
0: Mm-hmm.
1: So they stand up and said, pray for my uncle, pray for my mom, pray for my son to be Christian or whatever. This man, he stood up every Sunday. This is from the pastors who informed me about it. He stood up, pray for Harlan Popov.
0: Wow.
1: Every Sunday morning.
0: And you're still very touched by that.
1: I am. Faithfulness is something that we could use more of in our Christian way of life.
0: Yeah.
1: We are so diversified in our activity these days and so bogged down by not only technology but other activities mm-hmm. that takes away us away from being focusing on the important things right. in life, and focusing on our important thing in life is to do good to our brothers and sisters, just like Galatians 6:2 says, remember,
0: bear one another's
1: carry
0: burdens.
1: One another's burden, mm-hmm. and so fulfill the law of Christ.
0: Yeah.
1: This is why I think Jesus is my Lord and my Savior, and this is why I want Him to be the only God that anybody in the world will worship.
0: Amen. Amen. Well, friends, we could spend not only this hour, but the next and the next going through the story. And we have some other things we need to cover on the program today. But we'd encourage you to reach out to the ministry, Door of Hope International, and or DOHI for short. And you can call them, just say, could you send me a copy of the Book of Ruth? And it's not the Book of Ruth from the Bible. It's a Book of Ruth from one who suffered persecution, who saw her husband taken away by the KGB 4 o'clock in the morning, promised to have him back that evening, but it took 15 years before her husband was released. And this tells a story of her through her perspective and her husband carried away by the communist secret police. Again, to obtain that, reach out to them at 877-440-3644 or just send an email to info@dohi.org. That's D-O-H-I, standing for Door of Hope International. And I just mentioned that you heard Paul on Crosstalk. Well, the fact is that, as I mentioned, that your family was aided by those who were praying for you, that sent along some kind of physical aid for you as well. And you saw the value of that as you were going through this time of persecution. But let's wake up here in 2026. There are other people that are being persecuted right now. And the organization that you are the CEO of, Door of Hope International, is now providing these very things for those who are being persecuted as well. So just give us an overview of what you're doing at Door of Hope International.
1: Historically, since we have been around for more than 50 years now, it has been two things. To print Bible and smuggle them into behind the Iron Curtain or whatever curtain
0: Still smuggling?
1: We're still doing that into Iran and to Eritrea and other places. The second thing is to proclaim the gospel using all where media is available.
0: Mm-hmm.
1: In the old days, we did shortwave radio broadcasting over behind the Iron Curtain, and people were receiving the gospel in their own language, Russian, Bulgarian, Romanian, whatever. Chinese. The third thing is very close to my heart because that is what my background is, to be the family member of the one who is in prison. Today, there's many people, especially in Iran, whose father is in behind bars. But for them, they know where they are. They know what has happened. Father was worried about his family. And the family is the one who is suffering more than the person in prison.
0: Mm-hmm.
1: The family has to cope with somebody who used to be the breadwinner. What do you do if you don't have a breadwinner in the family? How can you survive? And fortunately, we have a network of people in Iran, in Ukraine, in other places where we can find out who these people are. They contact us. Especially through the satellite ministry. As you know, satellite goes, television channels goes up to a satellite and then comes down. It doesn't use the internet because Iran has sometimes shut off the internet to the country. But the gospel can still reach. And the good thing is that we also allow people in Iran to call live on the air.
0: Mm.
1: And we receive their needs, their situation, and also, of course, giving them spiritual help.
0: Right, right.
1: Pray for them on the air and so forth and so on. But this is how we know who is in very desperate need, and we can channelize that. And we have to be thankful for the fact that there is so many Iranians and other immigrants in our countries, in Canada and Sweden and so forth. It is through them that we are able to minister so much as we are able to do. Like we were immigrants from behind the Iron Curtain. We came to the West and we told the story, and so many of our workers are from Ukraine or Russia or Bulgaria or wherever. Mm-hmm. But now the Islamic countries have let a lot of people out, and those people are now ministering back. So the live television broadcaster generates telephone calls, and telephone calls is monitored in many different countries by Farsi-speaking people, and we can help people in various ways. And we can bring funds, although the U.S. government is very restricted of sending money to Muslim country, we are able to do it because we learned how to do it during the communist time.
0: Okay, and doing it to provide relief to the persecuted church or to the families of
1: to
0: those.
1: To the families especially,
0: Right.
1: Especially, we heard a couple of weeks ago that a young lady with three children was her husband was taken away in prison, and she didn't have any food for their children, and we were able to organize something for her.
0: Yeah,
1: it is done through the neighboring countries, Armenia, Azerbaijan, Turkey, and Iraq.
0: Right. So involved in providing relief supplies, also at the same time providing spiritual food. I was smuggling Bibles, getting the Word of God into the hearts and homes of many. Friends, we're going to take a quick break. We'll come back with more, as well as talk about the impact of what's been called the Red-Green Axis as well, this merging of Islam and socialism, the communism. We see that very much afoot. And Paul Popoff with us today. If you missed the contact info for getting the copy of the Book of Ruth, we will be sharing that with you in this next segment as well. Stay with us. We'll be back in 1 minute. 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
4: Muslims continually claim that Islam is a loving and peaceful religion. 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But is this true? The Violent Truth About Islam is a 24-page booklet that examines such claims, along with dozens of passages from the Quran and statements from the Hadith and Muslim scholars. What is the cause of violence and terror in Islam? 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One copy of this booklet is available for a donation of $3, 5 copies for $12, or 10 copies for a donation of $18. 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
0: You're listening to Crosstalk on VCY America, and friends, our guest today has seen persecution firsthand, his family torn apart from persecution, the KGB coming in, hauling his dad away at the age of 5. He was just 5 years old when they loudly knocked on their door 4 o'clock in the morning and whisked his father away, not to see him again for 15 years. His mother's name, Ruth, and they've just released a book called The Book of Ruth, telling the story. It's a story, a true story, about this young Swedish girl from a well-to-do family who fell in love with this handsome but poor Bulgarian young man, and together they began their married life. in a beautiful city on the Black Sea, and things changed suddenly at 4 o'clock one morning. You can read this story and the 15 years that Ruth fought for her innocent husband's freedom. It's entitled The Book of Ruth, and if you'd like to obtain a free copy, we encourage you to reach out at this toll-free number. It is 1-877-440-3644. That's 877-440-3644. Or send an email with your name and address to info@dohi.org. That's D-O-H-I. Door of Hope International is what that stands for. info@dohi.org. Matter of fact, friends, their website is dohi.org. And on that site, you'll see about many current projects. They have some urgent needs for the families of Iranian believers right now as well that they are ministering to. And you'll find that at dohi.org. So they are ministering today in a variety of ways, not only giving out the spiritual food, still smuggling the scriptures into closed countries, but also helping with food aid as well. And I know you are, I heard when you were talking in the beginning, Paul Popoff is with us here today. You talked about, you know, communism. They came to liberate. You use those words. They came to liberate. But it was nothing but a means to really overtake the society. And here in the United States right now, too, we are hearing we're here to liberate, and you can have freedom here with socialism. And you know, you're going to have all of these free things here today. We're coming to liberate you. But behind it is the poison of asp is under their lips, you know, as far as a deadly snake. Share with us your comments on even what we're seeing in the United States, but around the world today in this what's been termed the red-green axis. I know it's something that's just a real burden on your heart.
1: Mm-hmm. It is something that we have been blinded to, the threat from the green. We have been informed quite a bit over the years, at least in the past, of the red people taking over the socialist, communist fraction, but the combination of the militant Islam and militant socialism is a very different, difficult, and dangerous. And I feel that, having been around for a long time now, I'm not as young as I used to be, and I have been traveled to over 100 countries. I see that marriage between the red and the green, the Islam and communism, as a very, very dangerous threat. Mm-hmm. It was reminding me of why the Second World War started. Basically, there was the black Hitler Nazism and the Soviet style communism that many people adhere to in the 20s and 30s, and that conflict, that relationship, led to the Second World War, in my opinion. And it is very similar situation today, and I'm worried about the world war coming down the pipe, where every country, even Sweden, is now putting a lot of money into defense and military might and so forth, and every country is worrying about what is going to happen. Is Putin going to start another world war, and will he join? Who is Putin's friends? Iran. This is a holy matrimony, and the same thing happened in history, so we need to learn from history. Mm-hmm. Iran became a revolutionary country in 1979 because of the marriage between and the cooperation between the communist left and the mullahs, the literary people who read the Quran literary. If it says the Quran kill an infidel, you should kill him.
0: Yeah,
1: there's no other choice. And that's how they read it. And the treatment of women in the same way.
0: So are you concerned for the direction the United States is going at this time?
1: Last time I heard somebody who had done research among the young people under 35 in the United States. And the question was, do you see any good thing in communism? And 34% of the young people under 35 said, yes, communism has many good sides that we need to adopt.
0: My.
1: And that is very scary, especially when you see a lot of the socialists come from the Islamic background.
0: Mm-hmm.
1: The same thing in Sweden now. We had election the other week, and there was a bunch of Somali politicians. They are immigrants to the country. They can hardly speak Swedish, but they ended up on the list for the parliament, and they are all voting for the Communist Party, which is a very minority Communist Party. The Social Democrat is the big one, but the Communists are about 5% of the people. And of course, they were using a lot of illegal means to in the election, fraudulent activity, and so on, like people who have not been brought up in a Judeo-Christian home. Tend to be. We have criminality and other things that are very horrible, bombing and Kalashnikovs and everything in Sweden now, something that didn't exist when I lived there.
0: How do you see the role of the church, Bible-believing Christians, in such a time as this?
1: Very, very important that we do not say, okay, this, friends, they are Muslims, we need to allow them to have mosques, we need to allow them to do whatever their legal system is, that they should have that. We believe in the religious freedom. We have freedom of speech, etc., etc. But there has to be a limit to that when you're confronting a society that is trying to establish a different society in your country than you have.
0: Mm-hmm.
1: In other words, it is like a military invasion. And Europe has experienced that and now is learning the consequences of it. But we in America, we still have a chance to put a stop on it. We need to say, sorry, we cannot even have a cross on a building in Saudi Arabia. You cannot have a mosque in our country.
0: Mm-hmm.
1: The situation is that they are as sneaky as the communists used to be when it comes to making things look very beautiful and nice and freedom and so forth, human rights. And then when they have the power, it is a different story.
0: Right, right.
1: Just like the communists. That's why the green-red coalition is very dangerous, and we need to watch out, and we need to pray for our politicians that they wake up as well.
0: Indeed.
1: And the church needs to pray more for this cultural shift that is taking place in the United States.
0: Yeah.
1: And Canada and other places.
0: Friends, it's happening right before us. And Door of Hope International is right now ministering to the families of those who are persecuted and sending relief supplies and also smuggling scriptures into different closed nations as well. Their website, dohai.org. And let's open our phone lines. If you have a question you'd like to ask of our guest today or make a brief comment, maybe you've read the book regarding his father, Tortured for His Faith, and that's impacted your life, feel free to give us a call here as well. But certainly a ministry that is touching the lives of many around the world. Our number to crosstalk today is 1-800-733-9829. That's 1-800-733-9829. That's our number for Crosstalk today. Your questions or brief comments today, we welcome your phone calls, 800-733-9829. Brother Popov, I know that you are also really monitoring what is happening with Ukraine and Russia right now as well, and it seems like all of a sudden there's a ray of hope that there's going to be peace, and then everything seems to fall apart once again. What is your perspective? Because I know you've been ministering to people who are impacted by this war.
1: I have traveled in the Ukraine for 40 some years, and I am very, very fond of the people there. They're wonderful Christians. I have a Slavic background in me, and so they are also Slavic, so we have a kinship. The Ukraine is like Texas. It is a Bible Belt. During the Soviet Union time, that's where Christianity was burning strongest. And if you remember Georgi Vince and other people, they are all Ukrainian who fought for freedom of worship and suffered in prison and so forth. And to turn our back to them, like many people are doing today, because there are rumors of some corruption in some areas and so forth, is very, very sad. we can bring help, whether it is connecting children with their parents, children who has been kidnapped by Putin in Russia and taken away from the families in Ukraine. We can help funding those organizations on the ground who are doing that. It's not a government issue. It is a private issue. It is a man-to-man issue. And it is church-led, because the church is very strong. The evangelical church is very strong and very dedicated. And the corruption is negligent in those circles. And therefore, I think that it is very important that we make sure that we use the church channels to help the needy people in the country, especially the young people who have to face bombs on a daily basis in living in a war zone. It's very harsh. I know I had to listen to bombs when I lived in Bulgaria as a young kid, and it is not a fun feeling at all. And they need to take, we need to take them to summer camps away from their home to give them a rest and respite.
0: And friends, that's what Dohai is doing. And you can find lots of information on their site, dohai.org. You'll learn about their ministries, different impact stories, ways to get involved as well. We've got Lisa calling from Milwaukee. Hi, Lisa, you're on the air.
5: Hi. Hey, I know that a nation divided against itself cannot stand. And I was just wondering, with African-Americans right now, not, you know, we're talking about the past a lot, and we're talking about, we're kind of divided when it comes to white and black. Is that letting the Muslim creep in? You know what I mean? Is it causing a diversion?
0: The division?
5: So, yeah, division. You know, the division of us, our us Americans, you know what I mean? And it's causing, like, them, they're able to sneak in. When I say sneak in, meaning as in just build a camp up in here in America and make it theirs.
0: Okay.
5: So, you know what I mean?
0: Thank you, Lisa.
1: The division between white and black was the trump card for the communist nations to criticize the United States and keep their people away from the West, so to say, and indoctrinate their local population. The Islam propaganda is not focusing too much on that. They have a different agenda.
0: But the creating of division is something that's important to socialism, isn't it?
1: To socialism especially.
0: Yeah.
1: But Islam is more of a, our religion is the only true, and we must fight any other religion. And America is a Christian nation, and that's why we have hate America, and America is the Satan.
0: Thank you, Lisa, for the call. We'll be back in 1 minute here on Crosstalk.
6: 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As I've been teaching through the book of Daniel on Sunday night, last night we came to Daniel chapter 8, verse 13. It speaks about the cleansing of the temple after 2,300 days of it being desecrated. We know that this happened. Daniel prophesied it would, and it came to pass with Antiochus Epiphanes. Now, theologians can disagree whether that's 2,300 days or morning and evening sacrifice, thus making 1,150 days. But the point is this, that 2,300 days was used by a farmer in the 1800s to declare that the Lord was going to come back on October 22nd, 1844. Thousands of people sold their farms and went and waited for the Lord to return. And when it did not happen, it was called the Great Disappointment. Out of that, Seventh-day Adventism was born in 1863. Here's the lesson, folks. Study the Bible in context. Don't set dates, and don't follow people who are false prophets and prophetess.
0: This is Crosstalk on VCY America. If you missed the contact information and getting that free copy of the Book of Ruth, telling the story of Ruth Popoff, get ready to write it down. We will share it before the program is over here on Crosstalk. And with us today is Paul Popoff, CEO of Door of Hope International. Let's go right back to the phone lines. Our number, by the way, 800-733-9829. Judy is calling from the state of Pennsylvania. Hi, Judy. You're on the air.
7: Yes. I just wanted to say that back in the 1970s, when I was a young Christian in my 20s, I heard his father preach, it was down in Virginia, in Norfolk, with an interpreter, and I did read his book. I got his book. I was very impressed.
0: Mm-hmm.
7: And my heart goes out to people in other countries that are being persecuted. Now I get Voice of the Martyrs magazine and support that. And mm-hmm. I just was very impressed with what his father had to say.
0: Yeah.
7: And very grieved that they had to go through that.
0: Right. Great. Thank you for your call. And she heard your father preach. What a blessing.
1: Yeah, he spoke in 3,000 churches in the United States, so mm-hmm. he did not say no to anywhere, even if he was 80 years of age and had mm-hmm. a blood issue that made him very tired, very easy. But he was a trooper till the end, and I have difficulties to follow in his footsteps, to be honest with mm-hmm. you.
0: Thank you so much for the call here, Judy, and hope you can call and get a copy of that Book of Ruth.
7: Oh, yeah, that sounds really interesting.
0: Great, thank you. Holly is next in Wisconsin. Holly, you're on the air.
8: Hi, Brother Jim. Thank you for taking my call. You know, I was in conversation with a friend of mine about economy and things like that, and she brought up socialism. Mm-hmm. She's a very staunch advocate for socialism, mm-hmm. and she immediately went to Sweden. She's like, they have free health care and they have, you know, free college. She's like, they live better than we do. And she, you know, went on and on and on about that. You know, I was just curious if Mr. Popov, what's your take on Sweden, the current conditions, and kind of where they're going or where they've been based on that information?
0: Thank you, Holly.
1: We need a few programs more because that's a very interesting and big subject. I'm educated in the Stockholm University political science and cultural geography, so this is warm to my heart. I lived in Sweden for 30 years and I know the country and listen to the radio Sweden every day and know what is going on. And I can tell you that Sweden, fortunately, is not a socialist country. Many people think so. There is just a handful of families who own most of the companies, the big companies like the mining or Volvo or IKEA or whatever you name it. By the way, I was supposed to start IKEA when I moved to Canada in 1972. The gentleman who voted Social Democrats at that time is the richest man in Sweden, or he passed away now. But that is a very big misconception. There's big difference between a socialist communist society and a capitalist society like Sweden, who has a social network that helps people. It is kind of a emergency situation, social. There is a name for it. I forgot the name.
0: Okay.
1: Safety net.
0: Oh,
1: is the word.
0: Net. Okay.
1: Economic safety net. That if everybody, something happens to you, become sick or something like that, the taxpayer in Sweden takes care of you.
0: Mm.
1: And this is why the Scandinavian countries have been always on the top of happiness.
0: Appreciate your call. Nancy is calling from Fairview, Texas. Nancy, you're on the air.
9: Yes, I just wanted to make three quick points in regards to Lisa's comments about the black and white. I've been telling blacks that I don't think any longer that white man is your enemy, that you might want to look at this red-green Islam axis that he's talking about today.
0: Yeah.
9: And also, with calling, us people being wimpy, what exactly else can we do outside of sharing the gospel with our Muslim neighbors? And shouldn't that be the tone of the church? I mean, we hear crickets from the church in regards to politics and religion and all the current events that's going on in our church today.
0: Thank you, Nancy. What more can we do to not be wimpy?
1: For example, we can invite a Muslim family for dinner. After some time, you show love, you show compassion, and you preach through good behavior to these families. That is very important. Because once they see and get to know you, they change and they know that there is something called love and you don't have to follow certain rules and regulations and mistreat women like Islam is doing.
0: Yeah. Thank you. Diana in New York, you're on the air.
10: Hi, Brother Paul. I love what you're doing. I have a burden to pray for the communist countries, but I also have a burden to pray for the people in Japan. I don't know if you're aware that only 1% of the people of Japan know Jesus, and I have had a long burden for them.
0: Okay.
10: And I would like to know, does it take a lot of money to translate your father's book into Japanese?
0: Okay.
1: We have Dad's book in many languages, 27 to be precisely, but we have not translated it into Japanese. And if you have some source of somebody who is willing to do that, I'm interested to hear from you. So please contact me, and I will do it. We did some effort, because when I was in Japan, I was more busy with the Bible smuggling to Russia rather than printing Dad's book in Japanese. But
0: wait, thank you for the call. We're going to be giving out the phone number as well. If you know someone or you yourself are able to translate it into Japanese, friends, Door of Hope International, you can reach, ask them for a complimentary copy of the Book of Ruth, the story of his mother, Ruth Popoff, available at Door of Hope International. To receive a free copy, just say, I listened to Crosstalk today, the number 877-440-3644. That's 877-440-3644, or send your name and address by email to info@dohi.org, D-O-H-I, info@dohi.org. Just mention you heard him on Crosstalk, would like a copy of the Book of Ruth. Paul, we need another hour here, but thank you so much for joining us today.
1: Thank you for having me and be willing to share the microphone with me. I'm sorry, my Swinglish is not as good as your
0: Swinglish.
1: English is.
0: Okay.
1: But we hope that the Holy Spirit will lead the people to the right choice.
0: Amen. God bless you, friends. 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
1: Back to Genesis with Dr. John Morris, scientist with the Institute for Creation Research. Dr. Morris, some lakes are shrinking in size. What's causing this?
2: Chris, the Earth's average temperature has been rising over these past few years. But is this a long-term trend? We know that over the decades, the average temperature has gone both up and down, so we wonder what's next. The current warming trend, however, has caused an increase in evaporation from some inland lakes. One lake is in the Middle East. The salty Aral Sea has shrunk dramatically, exposing a several-mile-wide salt beach. This has even affected the search for Noah's Ark. Salt has been picked up by the wind and blown all over the Middle East, including the glacier on Mount Ararat, causing it to melt quite a bit. Inland lakes are by and large leftovers from Noah's flood and the ice age which came after it. How much longer will they last? We'll have to wait and see. And that's the Back to Genesis truth.
1: Visit our website at www.icr.org.

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3: Today, Pastor Redlin begins a section in his Romans series called The Summit of God's Grace as he turns to Romans 8 and verse 1 with a message entitled The Mountaintop of Grace.
4: I don't know if you've ever received a phone call like this before or not, but maybe many of you have. We're anticipating some news. We may have heard of some natural disaster in a certain part of the country where we have loved ones or friends. Maybe we heard of some event or some accident that took place and we're wondering what happened to our own loved ones. And so many times a phone call that we receive and there's some anxiety surrounding the ringing of the phone. And then the phone is answered, and the first words that we hear are something like this. Okay, first of all, everyone's okay. And then we can start to unpack the rest of the news. But those words are intended to still the storm that is at times raging within. We hear those words. I want you to know, before I say anything else, everything's okay. Maybe you're a parent and someone calls and they say, okay, first of all, we want you to know your son's okay. Now, we know that there's some additional news coming, but that piece of news right there, even in the midst of the storm, with uncertainty, with challenge, with issues, it's going to be okay. What we're about to see in Romans chapter number 8 is what the Holy Spirit must have anticipated we would need after seven chapters of Romans. And specifically understanding that we are saved by grace apart from works in its entirety, but we get to Romans chapter 7 and we start to read things like Romans 7:11. For sin taking occasion by the commandment deceived me and by it slew me. Lord, I need some help with this. We find ourselves in Romans chapter 7, verse 15, for that which I do, I allow not. For what I would, that do I not. But what I hate, that do I. This seems to be the reality of our lives. And then we get to Romans 7, 24, oh, wretched man that I am. Who shall deliver me from the body of this death? I mean, this is where we have come from in Romans chapter 7. And God the Holy Spirit says, I know exactly where you are. You are right where I want you to be. And he begins this phone call by saying something that we so desperately need to hear. When you're climbing a mountain, there is something that is called a false summit. And if you've ever climbed a mountain or even a range or series of great hills, you'll know that oftentimes as you're ascending, you feel like you see the summit. You feel like you see the peak. And you get there and you feel like you're almost ready to conquer the mountain that you were climbing. And then as you ascend that summit, you find that it was a false summit. There are still summits yet to climb. But I do want I want for us to know that as we ascend Romans chapter 8, it is no false summit. What you're about to hear in Romans chapter 8, verse number 1, is not something that God the Holy Spirit is going to lift your hopes and then dash them upon the rocks of disappointment. When we come to Romans chapter 8, verse number 1, we find that in the book of Romans, and dare we say it, in the Christian life, we find this summit of God's grace. And today, regarding a title for our message, we will title it The Mountaintop of Grace. Your Bibles are open right now to Romans chapter 8. Look with me, if you will, at verse number 1. Romans chapter 8, beginning in verse number 1, the Bible says, there is therefore now. Can we say those next two words together? There is therefore now no condemnation. Let's say that again. There is therefore now no condemnation. Let those words roll over your mind. Let yourself for just a moment, in a sense, bask in the warmth of the sunlight of His grace. There is therefore now no condemnation to them which are in Christ Jesus. And then He very graciously gives us this descriptive phrase of the life of the believer who walk not after the flesh, but after the Spirit. Today, we're going to just break this verse down, and we're going to glean what I pray will be six statements from Romans chapter 8 that as we start to fully understand who is it that we are, what is our position in Christ, then we begin to live like who we are in Jesus Christ. The first of those six statements, and early on we'll try to move rapidly through these statements and then spend a little more time as we get to the heart of this verse. The first thing that we see here is a summary statement. A summary statement. There is therefore. On 27 different occasions, the Apostle Paul is building a case, and so he uses the expression therefore. So he uses it repeatedly because he is thinking as a mind that is processing a person from one point all the way through this Christian existence, our life in Christ. So he'll say, therefore, therefore, therefore. But when we start to think about the therefore in context with condemnation, there are really two places where he uses this therefore in a very powerful way. The first one is found in Romans chapter 3, verse 20, and he says, therefore, by the deeds of the law, there shall no flesh be justified in his sight, for by the law is the knowledge of sin. Okay, therefore, by the deeds of the law, you are not going to make it to heaven by the deeds of the law, period. Therefore, we've concluded, after all we've looked at, the law serves a purpose. But the law can't save you, the law can't sanctify you, but the law does bring you to a point where I know my condition before God. But he says, therefore, by the deeds of the law, no flesh be justified in his sight. And Romans chapter 8, verse 1. There is therefore now no condemnation to them which are in Christ Jesus, who walk not after the flesh, but after the Spirit. Just as Paul was teaching in Romans chapter 7, that no believer, and by the way, not even an apostle, Paul references himself specifically, repeatedly, and undoubtedly, he is calling himself to task in Romans chapter 7, along with all believers. Just as no believer, not even an apostle, is exempt from sin, he is also teaching in Romans chapter 8 that every believer, from the weakest, most feeble one, to those that are mature in Christ, we are completely secure and will never face any condemnation because every Christian is in Christ Jesus. So this is his opening summary statement. But let's quickly move on as we continue to look at this wonderful truth. So we do see a summary statement, but then we also see a timely statement. A timely statement like, oh, wow, I needed that right now. There is therefore now. There is therefore now. This emphasis here is that you are not waiting until heaven to hear the pronouncement of justification. It's proclaimed right now. The Greek word used here for now, it simply means immediately. This isn't something that we're waiting for, we're hoping for. This justification happens at the moment of salvation. You don't have to wait till you get to heaven to experience freedom from condemnation. It happens at the moment of salvation. Yes, at this very moment, at this very moment, you are free from any and all condemnation. We might wish to make people think that this may someday be attained, but not let them believe that that is theirs right now, the here and now. Like, you know, hey, keep hoping for this, keep working for this. No. There is therefore now. If the drunkard walks into the rescue mission and, like the Philippian jailer, asks this question, "Sirs, what must I do to be saved?" And they said, "Believe on the Lord Jesus Christ, and thou shalt be saved, and thy house." That same drunkard may leave with the headache of a hangover, but he is at that very moment living with no condemnation. You have this gift now, not only when you arrive in heaven and fully appreciate the gift. That's not what we're speaking of. We're talking about you have something right now. So we have this summary statement. We have a timely statement. But I want you to know you also have today, at this very moment, an absolute statement. There is therefore now no. You're going to note that in your Bible, if you're looking today at a copy of the Authorized Version, the King James Bible, the words "there is" are italicized. So that means that those are added for readability. Literally, he's saying, therefore, now, no. He's getting to the point in Romans chapter 8. And the Greek word here is an emphatic no. I can't overemphasize how strongly the Holy Spirit is trying to communicate this expression of there is therefore now no. I don't know what situation you could put yourself in where you would say no, no, absolutely no. But the Holy Spirit is saying in no uncertain terms, there is therefore now. And then he uses a word that's actually a double negative. The word here, one commentary wrote, the negative is much stronger than the ordinary word used for no or not. It's in its emphatic form, rendered even more emphatic, that the word is used to actually begin the sentence. In the Gospels, there are five times when people, human people, they use this expression no, and every time they used it, there was some failing with the word. For example, in Matthew 26, verse 35, Peter said, "Though I should die with thee, yet I will not deny thee." He's saying, "No, no, Jesus, I will not deny you." He even at one point says, "Now these may, me, no." And he says it in such an emphatic way that there's to be no doubt about it. Any listening said, well, he categorically said, there's no denying Christ. But deny Christ he did. You know, there was another time when Jesus was attempting to wash Peter's feet, and he says, "No, thou shalt not wash my feet." But Jesus did. Thomas, do you remember the doubter? "Except I see the print of the nails in his hand, the print of the nails in his feet, and unless I myself thrust my fist into his side, no, I will not believe." And Thomas had but see the face of Jesus, and he bows in humble adoration, "My Lord and my God." You know, Jesus, it is said, uses this expression nearly 40 different times. There is something in Scripture when he says, "There is therefore now no." There is no question that this will never be rescinded.
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1: What do Americans value most? This is Matt Staver with Freedom's Call. In 2025, more than 2,000 U.S. adult citizens were surveyed, asking them to pick their most important values from a list of 23 attributes. The results are based on the Gallup Aspen Ideas American Values Index survey. Family was clearly the number one personal value chosen by 49% of adults as one of their top three most important attributes. Freedom, health, integrity, and faith rank next, chosen by between 26% and 30% as one of their top three values. In 2023, Pew Research Center also surveyed more than 5,000 U.S. adults and found they overwhelmingly stated spending time with family as one of the most important things in their life, far outranking other personal priorities. Today, the definition of family has been continually challenged. We must continue to uphold God's design for family. 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

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A simple, "You've got this," or "I'm praying for you," can turn a whole day around. God does that too. Through scripture, through a song, through a friend. His words bring life, hope, and peace just when you need them most. Maybe today, you get to be that voice for someone else. 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
1: With SRN News, I'm John Scott. Pentagon Chief Pete Hegseth has confirmed deep cuts to the senior officer ranks. Hegseth announced plans for a 20% reduction to the number of positions reserved for admirals and generals at the Pentagon during his State of the Force address Wednesday at the Quantico, Virginia Marine Base Corps.
2: And I'm proud to stand on this stage and report that the warrior ethos has been revived. Our military is being rebuilt, and American deterrence is back.
1: Hegseth went on saying, "We're no longer the woke department or the weak department." He then referred to the cuts to senior officers as less generals, more GIs. Quick thinking by passengers and crew members may have saved the lives of all aborted Fly Dubai flight from Dubai to Tel Aviv.
3: The Israeli defense minister calling this an attempted terrorist attack. The pilot, who was stabbed by the co-pilot, was severely injured and bleeding, but able to do two things. He was able to click open the cockpit door, and he was able to send two signals in code to the tower, alerting that there was trouble on board this flight.
1: Correspondent Laura Winters, the co-pilot arrested upon landing in Saudi Arabia. Supreme Court begins its new term Monday as confidence in the court slides.
4: Views of the courts are the lowest they have been since Gallup started polling on the institution in 1972. 46% of Americans say they have a great deal or a fair amount of trust in the judicial branch of the federal government. 34% of U.S. adults approve of the job the court is doing. But 43% describe the Supreme Court as being too conservative. That ties the high measured last year. 35%, a new low, say it's about right ideologically. I'm Rory O'Neill.
1: A federal judge in California clearing the way for Paramount Skydance to acquire Warner Brothers Discovery. October 6th, the closing date. This is SRN News. Christians under siege in Sudan. Michael Harrington with that report.
5: The Muslim government is fighting Muslim rebels in the African country, and both sides are killing and abusing Christians along the way. The fighting has now come to the Nuba Mountains, long a refuge for Sudan's small Christian minority. War and Islamic terrorism are wreaking havoc amongst Christian communities all across sub-Saharan Africa, with crises developing in Nigeria, Somalia, Eritrea, Burkina Faso, and Mali. Michael Harrington reporting.
1: The Pope's recent visit to France, putting a spotlight on how the country is processing hundreds of thousands of priest abuse cases. The Independent National Authority for Recognition and Reparation announced this month that so far only

0: This is LNPD Chief Paul Humphrey.
1: Investigators and analysts were able to start to get a location on him via cell phone pings. Those are general locations. Through further investigation, one of our analysts, our tactical crime analyst within LNPD's Criminal Interdiction Division, was able to utilize the flock system in order to get a hard location on that suspect.
0: Branch is accused of fatally shooting Trooper Hayden Phillips during a traffic stop on Interstate 65. He's being held in jail without bail. I'm Paul Miles.
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2: We live in an incredible age. Technologically, the world is exploding into an electronic network of knowledge and entertainment. Why, today, a father can come home from work, sit down at his home computer, and with the flick of a few well-chosen keys, he is transported into another world. He can, on command, call for and receive the latest news, the stock market report, or the latest weather. By giving still another command, he can dial into an electronic encyclopedia that will furnish him on request any bit of technical, practical, or historical information he requests. He can call up his word processor and write a letter or design a form for his business, while still another whirring disk drive busily yet automatically will correct his spelling. He can flick a switch and tell to the penny where every dollar he spent in the last year has gone. He is an electronic general, for at his command lies an army of megabytes waiting to do his bidding. Meanwhile, a few feet away in the next room, his children are busily occupied shooting down enemy spacecraft that fly with precision across a screen of his new electronically tuned giant-sized television set, as still another miracle machine computes their score, controls their flights, and tries with incredible success to outsmart these mesmerized marvels, amidst an accompaniment of beeps and blips and bongs. Mother, meanwhile, is in the kitchen preparing dynamic delicacies to slide into her miraculous microwave, which at least pretends to do in seconds what Grandma did in days. We do indeed live in an incredible age. But beneath the surface of this challenging electronic home, there lurks a disturbing cancer that eats away internally at the very fiber that holds together the family. That debilitating disease called disrespect. Dad falls into his easy chair and asks daughter if she would bring him a coat. "Get it yourself, Pop," she responds. "I'm late to meet Bobby." Son Billy wanders in and demands the keys to the car so he can make it on time to a movie you told him not to see. And Mom is frustrated in her attempts to motivate the family to cooperate in the titanic task of housekeeping. Seems Jane is 16 now and still doesn't know how to hold a mop. And Dad, who has the power of a president behind this electronic command ship of his and who leads an entire corporation in its activities by day, finds he has no control whatever over this mini-flock that lives in his house by night. And in one generation, a people who have sent men to the moon and dwarfed a universe through communication have lost, for the most part, the cement that holds it all together. The bond of respect from one generation to another. Paul said it would happen. He wrote to Timothy that in the last days there would be some terrible times. People would become more self-centered than they ever were before. Money and things would become their dominant drive, and young people would be characterized as abusive, disobedient, disrespectful, and ungrateful. In other words, the key characteristic of the latter days would be the absence of respect, especially among young people, and especially in the home. Little more than a generation ago, children stood up when an adult walked into the room. Some of you remember that. They addressed those who were older as sir or ma'am, and responded to parents' or teachers' instructions at least with outward obedience, if not always inward integrity. But today, teachers are often fearful of their lives for just entering the classroom. And "Hey, you" has become the epitome of respect in some schools and in some homes. And the words submit and discipline and obey have become words used to frame children's liberation legislation rather than the commonly accepted principles on which society maintains order and respect. The family unit finds its walls tumbling down as dad leaves mom, mom leaves home, and the kids can't wait to do the same. But the Christian community obviously is faring much better, and there's a reason. The reason is that Jesus Christ is the only carpenter who can build a home. He's a home builder. Satan builds houses, not homes, and he builds them on the sand, Jesus said, and they are designed to crumble when life storms come. But God is a home builder. He builds homes, and he builds them on concrete slabs known as the Word of God. The rains still come, Jesus said, the winds still blow, but the house, which is now a home, is designed to stand because it's built on a rock. But at least one of those foundation stones in the Christian home is showing some signs of unnecessary erosion. The salt water of the world has been blowing against it, and there are signs it is starting to weaken. It's that foundation stone of respect. The foundation stone of respect is being eroded by the principle of disrespect. The respect of a daughter for her mother. The respect of a son for his dad. The respect of a preschooler for his parents' choices. The respect of a third grader for her parents' wisdom. The respect of a sixth grader for his parents' moral values. The respect of a 10th grader for her parents' wisdom in the decisions of life. The respect of a college student for his parents' experience. Respect. It is the hidden ingredient in God's recipe for communicating life from one generation to the next. Without that ingredient, bitterness creeps into the recipe and it loses its flavor. Why, today a TV drama called Father Knows Best would be laughed out of existence just for the title. We live in a generation that isn't even sure Father knows anything. The character of this age is disrespect. And the crisis of this age is the reality that much of the world is looking to the church for the answer. The world is looking into your living room and mine to see if there's any real difference in the attitude of those children and ours. And unfortunately, in many cases, there's not. Jesus said we were to become lights in a world of darkness, beacons in a world searching for some values, some absolutes. In other words, the worse things get in the world, the brighter those lights are supposed to shine. And in the same way, the world is looking to Christian parents to see if the old principles still work. And of course they do. And they're looking at Christian sons and daughters of all ages to be decidedly different as well, to be lights in a world of darkness, to honor, to respect, and to obey their parents, whether by the world standards they deserve respect or not. So the character of this age is rebellion and disrespect. And the crisis of this age is that the world is looking to us as their last hope. And the call of this age is for Christian sons and daughters to return immediately to the standards of respect demanded in the Word of God. In order to do that, they must come to understand the miracle of God's higher ways. Isaiah said they are so much higher than ours that they are as high as the heavens are above the earth. That's the purpose of today's study of responsible Christians from the book of Proverbs. This morning we turn to take a God's eye view of what it means to be responsible sons and daughters. It's a difficult lesson to teach because while this subject is particularly applicable to young people, still most of the principles never stop applying. We will in a true sense always be sons and daughters. So if you're a parent or even a grandparent here this morning, please bear with us. The principles still apply. Now, if we're to be responsible sons and daughters, the first of God's ways that we need to remember is the way of His authority. The basic biblical principles that rest on such foundation stones as Romans 12, Romans 13, 1 Peter 2. Number one, all authority originates with God, Romans chapter 13, verse 1. Number two, to resist God-ordained authority is in effect to resist God, Romans 13, 2. Number three, not all authority is just, 1 Peter 2, 18. Number four, to submit to unjust authority is to honor and please God. 1 Peter 2:19 through 21. And five, finally, the responsibility for justice and revenge does not belong to us, but to God. Romans 12:14 through 21. Now, what that means in the home is this. God in eternity past selected parents for each of us. He designed them to meet specific needs that only He knew we would have. Not all of them would be loving. Not all of them would be fair. Not all of them would be just. Not all of them would be sensitive. Not all of them would be kind. God knew that. And nonetheless, He ordained them to be our parents as He knit us together in our mother's womb, Psalm 139. The issue is that He has planned for all these things to work together for our good, and God has promised to be responsible for us if we agree to be responsible as children to obey and as adults to honor those particular parents He gave us. To honor them is to honor God. Now, young people, let me remind you that the issue is not the person. The issue is the position. To you, the person may not seem worthy of your respect. Your parents may have offended you. Your parents may even have abandoned you. But God ordained them to hold the position of parenthood, and that position brings to whoever holds it the right of respect. It's a double honor for the person who has earned that respect, but you owe that respect to the person regardless because of the position. The president, the governor, the policeman, your boss, your teacher, they all deserve your respect for the office or the position they hold, whether or not they personally have met your standards of respectability. It's one of the higher ways of our God. He ordained authority to maintain order in the universe, to maintain order in the world, to maintain order in a nation, to maintain order in the church, to maintain order in the home. All authority originates from God, the scripture teaches, and all rebellion to authority originates from Satan. God's goal is dependence, Satan's goal is independence, and the conflict in the spirit world for control of our lives is being waged over this very issue. So our task is not to judge our parents, but to obey, submit, and when older, never cease to honor them for the office they hold. It is primary to God's plan. It's one of His higher ways. Secondly, God's ways are higher where they deal with sonship. Throughout the scripture, God uses the father-son relationship to portray the relationship that exists between Himself and His Son, Jesus Christ. And then, by adoption, the relationship that exists between us, His chosen adopted children, and Himself. In Hebrews 12, for instance, He tells us that He disciplines us just as an earthly father disciplines His children, and reminds us that any earthly father worth his salt disciplines his children. In Matthew chapter 7, He likens the heavenly Father's desire to give us good things to the way an earthly father meets his children's needs. So God's primary portrait of His special relationship with us is to be that mystical relationship that exists between a parent and a child. He has demanded for that reason certain things of Christian sons and daughters. Things the world is not obligated to do. Things the world cannot really understand. Because they are His higher ways. In Colossians chapter 3, verse 20, Paul wrote to those who were still under their parents' authority in the home these words, "Children, obey your parents in everything." In everything? In everything. Why? Because your parents are infallible? No. The verse goes on, "For this pleases the Lord." Why does this please the Lord? Because there's a drama being enacted in your home that demonstrates to a world that God is your father and you're playing the starring role. And every time you obey your earthly father or mother, you are depicting the glory of honoring your heavenly Father. That's why it's important. It is a drama, and you're the star. In Ephesians 6:1, we read, "Children, obey your parents in the Lord, for this is right." You can't do it in yourself, but in the Lord you can, in the Lord you must. Why? Because it's right. It's the higher way of the righteous one. And the verse goes on, honor your father and mother. This is the first commandment with promise. Honor is the fabric of which real obedience is woven. To obey without honoring is outwardly to salute and inwardly to sneer. And though the day will come when you are freed from that obedience, being released by God into another relationship, the honoring goes on and on and on. It never stops. It reveals itself then not in obedience, but in unswerving respect. And that's where the rest of us come in, my friends, this morning. Leviticus 19:3 says this, each of you must respect his mother and father, for I am the Lord your God. Now that's reason enough. There are no conditions to that commandment. It does not say they're respectable. It says they hold an office that commands respect. Their respectability is between them and God. Authority, sonship, the two pillars on which our respect must rest. Two of the higher ways of our wonderful God. Now we've looked at the principles then that govern our relationship. Now it's time to look at the precepts that govern our behavior. Some of the principles from Proverbs on becoming responsible sons and daughters. I want to first ask you to remember that responsibility is our response to God's ability. The response is up to us. The ability is up to God. Now, before we go on, I must explain that the way I've chosen to do this morning is to ask you questions and then answering those questions through the Word of God. The questions were not written only for children or not even for young people. Many of them apply to all of us. Even if your parents are deceased, because the basic attitude that exists in your heart today towards them is communicated to the world about you and says how you feel about God your Father. If you're a young person, you simply have more years in which to play out the drama faithfully that God has called you to do. But the basic message is for all of us. Question number one, do you realize that much of the joy or happiness of your parents has been or is dependent on you? You say, where do you get that? Proverbs 10:1, a wise son makes a glad father, a foolish son heaviness to his mother. I don't know how many parents here could jump up and down and shout amen, particularly parents of teenagers. Proverbs 15:20, a wise son brings joy to his father, but a foolish son despises his mother. You say, well, my parents never acted like they even cared. My friend, that's not the issue. The scripture is God's final authority, and it says there is a formula at work in the home, and it goes like this. Wise children, those who live God's way, bring joy and happiness to their parents. Foolish children, those who live according to the ways of the world, bring grief and heaviness to their parents and thus to God. You say, well, my parents didn't bring me anything but grief. Well, I doubt that. But even if that's true, the issue is that the day you became a Christian, God took care of all that. Listen, when you accepted Christ into your life, He gave you a new, perfect Father in that moment. And He asked you to allow Him supernaturally to demonstrate how to love that Father by honoring the earthly father and mother He had given you. He told you He took care of all they did to wrong you at Calvary. He designed a master plan to work it together for your good. And then He told you to bury the past and begin to think more highly of others than you do yourself. He said, even if you get slapped on the right cheek, turn the other. If you're misused or abused, you respond with love, and He would be responsible for the outcome. What your parents did is no longer an issue if you're a Christian. The issue is, what can you do to make them happy? That's now the issue. You say, well, my parents never understood me. Maybe. But God does. He made you. He understands you, and He has decided to take everything those parents ever said or did and weave it together into a life message and a ministry for you. Without those experiences, you would not be you. Question number two, have you brought disgrace to your family name by how you've behaved in the past? You say, where'd you get that? Well, the book of Proverbs has woven that pattern throughout. Proverbs 27:11, "Be wise, my son, and bring joy to my heart. I can answer then anyone who treats me with contempt." Proverbs 11:29, "He who brings trouble on his family will inherit the wind." The issue here is that just as your behavior as a Christian takes on a whole new framework because now you bear the name of Jesus, and whatever you do either brings honor or reproach to that name, so it is with the earthly name you bear, the name of your parents. Whatever you do that brings reproach to their name dishonors them and dishonors God. Now, you can't relive the past, and don't try, and you're not supposed to carry a mantle of guilt out of here this morning. God forbid. But what you can do is go back and seek their forgiveness if they're still alive for any reproach you brought to their name because of how you behaved or how you're behaving. Again, you say, but they brought reproach to me. They were dishonest, or my parents were slothful, or they destroyed the home I lived in through divorce. My friend, that's not your problem. You bear their name. They don't bear yours. And you are accountable to honor that name regardless of what they have done. That's part of being responsible sons and daughters. Question number 3, how have you responded to parental correction or counsel? Proverbs 13:1, "A wise son heeds his father's instruction, but a mocker does not listen to rebuke." So the child who resents and resists correction is on dangerous ground scripturally. It does not have to do with his parents' wisdom. That's God's business. It has to do with the child's response to God's right to correct him through those parents he's chosen. And the scripture goes on and says, how you respond to your parents' rebuke will tell whether or not you are a wise man or a mocker. And God expects you to honor your parents' counsel, too. Listen, Proverbs 1:8, "Listen, my son, to your father's instruction, and do not forsake your mother's teaching. There'll be a garland to grace your head and a chain to adorn your neck." Proverbs 6:20, "My son, keep your father's commands, and do not forsake your mother's teaching. Bind them upon your heart forever. Fasten them around your neck." So responsible sons and daughters honor their parents by yielding to their correction and respecting their counsel. Now I realize that when you marry, you leave your father and mother and you cleave to your husband or wife and you become one. You leave their home, you leave their authority, you leave their realm of discipline. But they don't suddenly lose it all. God still uses them to touch your life with a divine channel of experience and love. How many wrong choices we could have avoided, even as adults, if we would have listened to the wise counsel of our parents. Even if they're not Christians, their hearts are in God's hands. He can turn them whithersoever He chooses. So listen to, take heed to, pay attention to your parents' counsel, the scripture says, all the days of your life. Bind them around your heart. Don't forsake them. Fasten them around your neck. Question number 4. Have you ever cursed or railed at your parents, either to their face or behind their back? You say, why bring that up? Well, because God does. Proverbs 20:20, "If a man curses his father or mother, his lamp will be snuffed out in pitch darkness." Proverbs 30:11 adds, "There are those who curse their fathers and do not bless their mothers. They're pure in their own eyes and are not yet cleansed of their filth." Again, the picture is the reason for the principle. The man or woman who curses his parents has adopted a role model of a Christian blaspheming God and then lifted himself up as a model of spirituality. God says, no. That's why the pastor or the Christian leader who still nurses a grudge against his family will find his ministry diminished by his hypocrisy. If you've cursed your father or mother and never sought their forgiveness, you have a choice to make. Even if they've passed on, you have a choice to make. You can see the gravity of the sin, you can confess it to God, or you can strut around as though you were pure, the verse says, and hold in your hands the stain of disrespect. Question number 5. Have you mocked your parents or made fun of them? Proverbs 30, verse 17 says this, "The eye that mocks a father, that scorns obedience to a mother, will be pecked out by the ravens of the valley and eaten by vultures." That doesn't sound good, does it? What it's saying is that your spiritual vision will be gone, and ultimately your spiritual discernment will disappear unless you deal with a disrespectful spirit. May I remind you that your parents are not to be the butt of your jokes. They're not to be the subject of your mocking. They're not to be the objects of your scorn. God takes it seriously. It is a portrayal of what it's like to mock your Heavenly Father. If you've done that, you need to ask God's forgiveness, ask your parents' forgiveness if they're still alive. The older generation that mocks or makes fun or makes light of grandma or grandpa, instead of honoring their age and their office, sets the stage for a younger generation of mockers. God help us all to regain an attitude of respect. Question number 6. This one's just for young people. Are your friendships acceptable to your parents? Proverbs 29:3, a man who loves wisdom brings joy to his father, but a companion of irreputable friends is a squanderer. Proverbs 28:7, young men who are wise obey the law. A son who's a member of a lawless gang is a shame to his father. I believe God has endowed parents, even unbelieving parents, with a supernatural sensing device that interprets the character of their children's friends. So if mama says, don't date that boy, I'd pay attention. She sees something you don't. If daddy says, I think you should stay away from those guys, I'd pay attention. Because God has set off an alarm bell in that daddy's spirit that those friendships are not good. And bad friendships equal bad character, the Bible says. Question number 7, back to the whole group. Have you ever stolen or taken from your parents what was not rightfully yours? Well, everybody does that, you say. No, not everybody. Proverbs 28:24, he who robs his father or mother and says, what's wrong with that, is a partner to destroyers. The issue is that sonship does not constitute ownership of the parents' possessions, only of those possessions deeded by the parents to the sons. The right to deed them rests with the parent. The child is to be grateful for whatever he receives, for whatever a sovereign God gives him through the parents. The son or daughter who demands riches because his parents are rich is a presumptuous fool. As an example, God has given to us in the spiritual realm all the treasures of heaven. He has made us heirs of God and joint heirs with Christ, but the decision to do that was his, not ours. And how and when he gives his gifts are totally, the scripture says, of his sovereign choosing, and that's what's being depicted in the principle. The child or the young person or even the adult presumptuously taking what belongs to his parents and saying, what's wrong with that, is begging for divine discipline by defying the word of God. If you have unrightfully taken from your parents, I don't care what it is, ask God's forgiveness and ask their forgiveness if it's still possible, and if need be, offer to make restitution for presumptuously taking what was not yours and for robbing God in the process of having a chance to give you what he knew you needed, which might have been poverty. And finally, question number 8, do you appreciate the fine qualities in your parents' lives? Or do you continually blame them for the weaknesses in yours? Proverbs 20, verse 7, it is a wonderful heritage to have an honest father. But let me ask you, when was the last time you made a list of the qualities in your parents' lives that were a blessing to you? When was the last time you said thank you, if they're alive? When was the last time you told God thank you? Just as you and I grow out of self-centeredness by studying the character of God and praising him for who he is, we grow out of bitterness by studying the positive qualities of our parents and praising God for choosing them and using them, even for using their weaknesses, even for using their mistakes to develop strengths in us. What a precious, sovereign God we have. You see what the scriptures are saying? The scriptures are saying that responsible sons and daughters understand that much of their parents' happiness depends on them. That responsible sons and daughters will do anything to avoid bringing disgrace to the family name. That responsible sons and daughters will heed their parents' correction and honor their parents' counsel. that responsible sons and daughters will never curse their parents nor curse God for giving them those parents. That responsible sons and daughters will never mock or make fun of their parents or their grandparents. To do so is to mock the God who gave them to them. That responsible sons and daughters will be sensitive to their parents' counsel where friendships are concerned. That responsible sons and daughters will never take presumptuously what belongs to their parents, but rather will be grateful for whatever is given them. And that responsible sons and daughters will study their parents' strength to create a spirit of praise and thanksgiving to a sovereign God who designed those parents just for them. Because responsible sons and daughters know that God's ways are higher than ours, as much higher as the heaven is than the earth. His ways of authority are higher. His ways of sonship are higher. Responsible sons and daughters know these things and do these things now more than ever, because the character of this age is disrespect. And because the crisis of this age is that the world is looking for hope, and the last hope is the church. And because the call of this age is for you and for me as Christian sons and daughters to stand on the principles of the Word of God, no matter what it costs. Some of us have some wrongs to make right. Some of us have some praying to do. Some of us have some confessing to do. Some of us have some thinking to do. Some of us have some thanking to do. Some of you who are young people here need to reassess your concepts of parenthood and accept forever the precepts of God as yours. You may want to memorize Ecclesiastes 12:1. It says this, "Remember your Creator in the days of your youth, before the days of trouble come." One way you do that is by honoring, deferring to, and respecting the parents He's given you. You need to speak to them with respect. You need to respond to them with respect. And you need to obey them with respect, the way sensible sons and daughters do, the way responsible sons and daughters do. And some of us who are adults need to retrace our steps, and instead of blaming mom and dad for all those wrong choices, humble ourselves and ask, how did I injure them? How did I fail to minister to them? How did I bring them unhappiness? And if they are still alive, what can I do to bring joy in their lives in the years that remain? Now, we're not here to assume more guilt this morning. We're here to be set free from guilt. We give God the guilt. We can't change the past, but we can begin right now to let the mind of Christ control us. We can make a choice to assume God's mind as sons and daughters of the King. We can assume that whether we live in the home or out of the home, whether our parents are living or not, we will choose to maintain an attitude of respect and honor at the very mention of their name from this day forward. Life, you see, is a choice, and you and I have a choice to make this morning if we are to become responsible sons and daughters. Responsible sons and daughters. Oh, what a charge we possess. The charge to honor our parents, thus freeing God to bless. The charge to never curse them, nor mock them, nor take what is theirs. The charge to never disgrace them, taking lightly their love or their prayers. Responsible sons and daughters, may that be the path we take. For the choice to become responsible is a choice that is ours to make.
1: 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And the zip is 78278. Well, thank you for listening. We pray God's richest blessing may be yours as He continues to live His life in you.
3: 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One is worry, one is guilt, one is what you should have said. They're all playing sound at the same time. Jesus never asked us to carry life like that. He said, "Come to me," not "hold it together." So take one tab and hand it to Him. A sentence, a breath, a prayer. Peace shows up that way. Quiet, real, enough for right now. 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
2: Back to Genesis with Dr. John Morris, scientist with the Institute for Creation Research. Dr. Morris, some lakes are shrinking in size. What's causing this?
3: Chris, the Earth's average temperature has been rising over these past few years. But is this a long-term trend? We know that over the decades, the average temperature has gone both up and down, so we wonder what's next. The current warming trend, however, has caused an increase in evaporation from some inland lakes. One lake is in the Middle East. The salty Aral Sea has shrunk dramatically, exposing a several-mile-wide salt beach. This has even affected the search for Noah's Ark. Salt has been picked up by the wind and blown all over the Middle East, including the glacier on Mount Ararat, causing it to melt quite a bit. Inland lakes are by and large leftovers from Noah's flood and the ice age which came after it. How much longer will they last? We'll have to wait and see. And that's the Back to Genesis truth.
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1: What do Americans value most? This is Matt Staver with Freedom's Call. In 2025, more than 2,000 U.S. adult citizens were surveyed asking them to pick their most important values from a list of 23 attributes. The results are based on the Gallup Aspen Ideas American Values Index survey. Family was clearly the number one personal value chosen by 49% of adults as one of their top three most important attributes. Freedom, health, integrity, and faith rank next, chosen by between 26% and 30% as one of their top three values. In 2023, Pew Research Center also surveyed more than 5,000 U.S. adults and found they overwhelmingly stated spending time with family as one of the most important things in their life, far outranking other personal priorities. Today, the definition of family has been continually challenged. We must continue to uphold God's design for family. Stay informed at Liberty Counsel's website, lc.org.

0: everyone else has turned you down, God offers you purpose. He's always used regular people with a rich, powerful, and wise plan. He's always had room for you. 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
1: The classic underachiever is a child who has the ability to do the schoolwork, but still falls short in his performance. 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
1: You see, there are two ingredients needed to produce academic excellence. The first is the ability to learn and perform. And the second is self-discipline and a willingness to work. The bright but unmotivated child is a continual source of frustration to his bewildered mother and father. They've tried punishment and threats and grounding and charges of laziness and irresponsibility. That approach simply does not work. There are better ways to get a sleepy-eyed youngster to move, including the use of incentives in a carefully controlled manner, and the provision of a well-structured study time, and especially by a high degree of involvement by parents in the educational system.
2: For more information, visit drdobsonminute.org.

Some of the most important things in your life may be the things you never noticed God holding together. The door that closed, the delay that protected you, the strength that showed up when yours ran out, the quiet mercy you did not recognize until later. God's not limited to the moments you can explain. He is faithful in the visible, in what makes sense now and what may only make sense looking back. You are not moving through this alone. 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
1: Welcome to The Word for Life, a daily study of Scripture with John Lanz, senior pastor of Bethel Baptist Church in Indianapolis, Indiana. In Revelation 2, Jesus speaks directly to a real church in a real city, and his words still reach us today. The church at Ephesus was active, disciplined, and doctrinally careful. They worked hard, endured pressure, and refused to compromise truth in a hostile culture. And Jesus made it clear that he saw all of it. As we begin our study of the seven churches of Revelation, we start with Ephesus, a church that did many things right, yet faced a serious spiritual danger. Before Christ offers correction, he gives commendation. Before he addresses what is missing, he affirms what has mattered. And in that order, there is an important lesson for every believer in every church. Have your Bible open to Revelation 2 for today's Bible study with our teacher, Pastor John Lanz.
2: The letters that Jesus is sending through John is a circular letter. It would be one that would begin in Ephesus, then go north to what we would call modern-day Izmir, continue moving around to it till it comes to the final location of the letter to be received. Ephesus being the first is a port city. It's one of the most well-preserved antiquities of this age. You can go there and still see the library, which is astounding to see the pillars that are located there. The goddess Diana has a temple that is there. The amphitheater is still in well-preserved state. A lot of things that are interesting to see. These were literal churches in literal cities that were, quite honestly, much like the culture in which we live today. The culture was opposed to Christianity, opposed to faith, and they faced the same headwinds that we would face as well. So there's much we can learn from them as we read these letters that Jesus has given. How do we study the seven churches of Asia? You can study them historically, and you can ask, what did it mean in the past? Obviously, there's an understanding of the historical meaning, and there is rich history on the seven churches of Asia. It's easy to pull that information. You can study it prophetically. What does it point to in the future? What does it have to do with the future of the church? Is there things that we can see in that regard? And then we can also talk about it personally, as an individual. We apply it to ourselves. We are part of the church. We are members of the church, part of the body. And then finally, we can apply it congregationally. What does it say to my church family? What does it say to the church in the United States of America, for the church in Indiana? There are things that we can learn if we take the time to pause and consider each of these churches. These letters were written about AD 95, sent to real churches in Asia Minor, modern-day Turkey, as I've already said. But here's part that you may have not recognized. It was fully under Roman rule. Rome was powerful. Rome was wealthy, corrupt, and quite honestly, cruel to Christians. And in this moment, as he writes this letter, John, who's penning the letter of Christ, he reminds everyone that Jesus is still on the throne, even though the Caesar may be opposed to the church. And we know that Rome ultimately fell. In much the same way, we find ourselves in the same culture, the same style of modern thought that would be to that of the Roman culture. In fact, Edward Gibbon has written a tremendous book. Most people have to read it at some point if you go into history. In fact, there's portions of it mentioned in history of civ classes. It's called The Rise and Fall of the Roman Empire. There's a number of things that he describes as the cause of the fall of the Roman Empire. First of all, there was a display of affluence rather than building wealth. You could put it this way. They were more interested in looking like they were wealthy than actually being wealthy. They bought everything on credit cards. That's a nice way to put it that way. In much the same way we find ourselves in America in a similar situation. But then the next reason for the fall of the Roman Empire was an obsession with sex and perversion of sex. Does that not sound like America today? And then there was an obsession with freakish art. And that's the term that Gibbon would use. Sensationalistic art that would be displayed. And then another problem that brought to the fall of the Roman Empire would be that of the widening disparity between the rich and the poor. The rich got richer and the poor got poorer. And ultimately, what brought down the Roman state financially was an increased desire to live off of the state, a demand that the state would provide for the people. Now, we find ourselves in much the same way in our culture today. There is undoubtedly a greater level of openness to sexual perversion, a greater openness to exploring all numbers of isms of types of sexual activity. There's an obsession with wealth, affluence, as opposed to true solid wealth. There's freakish art that's prominent, and there's no mistaking disparity between the rich and the poor is getting very much fully divided as well. So I give you all that because I want you to see the backdrop of each of these churches. And tonight we're going to read this letter that Jesus writes to the Ephesian church, and I want you to have that in the back of your mind. The culture of Rome is not friendly to the church. The culture of Rome is not really friendly to the things of God. And notice the words of Christ to the Ephesians. The Bible says, "Unto the angel of the church of Ephesus write, these things saith he that holdeth the seven stars in his right hand, who walketh in the midst of the seven golden candlesticks. I know thy works, and thy labor, and thy patience, and how thou canst not bear them which are evil. And thou hast tried them which say they are apostles, and are not, and have found them liars, and hast borne, and hast patience, for my name's sake hast labored, and hast not fainted. Nevertheless, I have somewhat against thee, because thou hast left thy first love. Remember, therefore, from whence thou art fallen, and repent, and do the first works, or else I will come unto thee quickly, and will remove thy candlestick out of his place, except thou repent. But this thou hast hatest the deeds of the Nicolaitans, which I also hate. He that hath an ear, let him hear what the Spirit saith unto the churches. To him that overcometh will I give to eat of the tree of life, which is in the midst of the paradise of God." Christ begins his letter by reminding the Ephesians that he is the one that is walking in the midst of the seven golden candlesticks. Revelation chapter 1 bears out that the candlesticks, the lampstands, are really the type of the church, the picture of the church. It is Christ the light walking in the midst of the light of the church that is reaching out into the world. And he speaks to the Ephesian church and does three things, three comments. He speaks of commendation, he speaks of criticism, and then he gives counsel. Let's look tonight, first of all, at commendation. He speaks to the church as a positive of what they are doing right. Before the great physician gives the diagnosis, he gives some encouragement. Before he points out the wound, he reminds them of their strength. He starts with praise. That's the way we should do any person that we're working with. If you have an employee that's working for you, tell them what they're doing right before you tell them what they're doing wrong. And he says, I want you to know you're doing some things right. I recognize that you're living in a pagan city and you're weary from serving God and serving the Savior in the midst of this city. Number one, he speaks of their diligence. Look at verses 2 and 3. I know thy works, thy labor, and thy patience. He says, I know that you're a busy church. You're diligent. They're so busy they can't do anything else. I love the word usage that is here. The word works is the Greek erge. We get our English word ergonomic from it. There's a way of doing works. The word labor is kopos. It's the word that describes something that requires great effort. He was literally saying, I know your activity and I know your agony. I know the work that you're doing and I know the impact of that work on your body. You're physically wearing yourself out. I see the external action and the internal exhaustion from your work. He says, I recognize your diligence in not only your works and not only your labor. I recognize your diligence and your patience. It's the idea of perseverance under pressure. Their hands were calloused from their serving. Their knees were bore the marks of prayer. Their schedules were full. Their hearts were committed, and they worked hard and endured great hardship. They were the people that didn't quit when others did. They were the people that did not stop when the culture said it wasn't worth it. If the Ephesian church had a sign out front of the church, it would say services at 10, 6, and Bible study at 7, and if you can't find us, we're probably doing something else for Jesus. They were busy people. They were an active, diligent church. They were doing everything the right way. But soon Jesus would remind them that they had forgotten why they were doing what they were doing. But he honors their diligence. He says to them, you've worked yourself weary for me, and I've noticed. And sometimes that's all the servant needs to hear. Not applause from men, but just an acknowledgement from the master. You're doing a good job. Not only did he commend them for their diligence, he commended them for their discernment. Look again at verse 2. Thou hast tried them which say they are apostles and are not, and hast found them to be liars. Not only are they hardworking, they're clear thinking. You see, in the age before the New Testament was complete, the early church was a spiritual frontier. False prophets abounded. Smooth talkers with polished sandals would come in claiming some new revelation or some divine light. But the Ephesians had a spiritual spine. They guarded the pulpit. They cared about the truth. They knew the difference between a shepherd's voice and a salesman's pitch. They understood that just because someone comes in the name of Christ, they may not necessarily come in the name of Christ. Still needed today. Podcasts preach more about popularity than they do purity, and platforms outshine pulpits, and the church of Ephesus made sure that the one thing that mattered for them was truth. And Jesus praises their discernment. You've held the line. You've tested the teachers. You've stayed faithful to my word. But not only did they have discernment and diligence, they had discipline. It says in verse number 2 that they could not bear them which were evil. Thou canst not bear them which are evil. Verse number 6, he says, thou hatest the deeds of the Nicolaitans, which I also hate. They had a moral backbone. They didn't wink at sin. They didn't flirt with compromise. The Nicolaitans are an interesting group. There's a little bit of a divide amongst theologians. Some say the Nicolaitans were trying to bring in some immorality into the church, and they didn't tolerate that, and I could think you could apply it that way. But when you look at the word Nicolaitans, it's easy to understand that the word's meaning is this. Nike, where we hear the term Nike for tennis shoes, means conqueror. Nike, Laiton, laity, people, they conquered the people. There was a hierarchy that was trying to be placed on the church, and the people said that we're not going to tolerate that. There's not this hierarchical control. We are a congregation. We are autonomous before the Lord as a body, not through some hierarchy of a religion. We still see that in our culture today. There are churches that the pastor is placed. He's not called. I believe that's the hierarchical approach that we could apply to this day. Thank God that Bethel Baptist Church is a congregational church. As a congregational church, we are pastor-led, we are deacon-served, and we are congregationally approved in what we do. That's the biblical model for the church as it moves forward. So they were ones that didn't allow the Nicolaitans to take control. Whether it was immorality or that hierarchical control, the Ephesians said no. When the world said tolerance, Ephesus said truth. When the world said blend in, Ephesus said no, we'll stand firm. And Jesus applauds them. He commends them. I love this. He says, I also hate the deeds of the Nicolaitans. You hate what I hate. What higher compliment can a believer receive than to know that his heart is in sync with the rhythm of the heartbeat of Jesus Christ? They were diligent, they were discerning, they were disciplined. And if this was your resume, you would frame that and put it on the wall, because essentially what you heard from Christ was this: you've done well.
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1: SRN News, I'm Rich Thomason in Washington. In Tennessee, the execution of convicted killer Krista Pike did not go as planned. In fact, it didn't go at all. Governor Bill Lee has ordered an investigation to find out what went wrong.
2: Pike was slated to be the first woman executed in Tennessee in the last 200 years when the Supreme Court ruled earlier Wednesday that her execution could proceed. According to media witnesses, authorities appeared to give Pike two doses of pentobarbital, and she was still awake and snoring more than 40 minutes after the last dose. At 8:53 p.m. local time, media witnesses were escorted out of the area. Pike was then taken to a hospital where she was receiving medical care. John Scott reporting.
1: It was the closest of calls after the co-pilot of a Tel Aviv-bound jetliner repeatedly stabbed the pilot. The plane went into a dive before passengers broke into the cockpit. They not only subdued the attacker, but managed to get the plane under control. It landed safely in Saudi Arabia. The attacker, quoting President Trump, was perhaps a terrorist or perhaps a whack job. The president says South Korean interests are committing more than $50 billion to an Alaskan natural gas pipeline project.
3: The colossal package of investments we are announcing today is a major step toward securing our critical energy supply chain, ensuring American energy dominance, and making our partnership with South Korea and the entire Pacific region stronger than ever before.
1: The pipeline from Alaska's North Slope to the southern reaches of the state will deliver natural gas for export to Asian markets. It's also a multi-billion dollar South Korean investment in a power-generating station in Texas. On Wall Street this morning, the Dow futures are down 8 points. NASDAQ futures up 141 points. This is SRN News. The Trump administration repeals President Biden's concept of Title IX.
4: The federal statute outlaws sex discrimination in the schools and was designed to make sure that girls get the opportunity to play sports, amongst other things. The Biden administration decided that lawmakers who passed Title IX back in 1972 intended it to cover transgenderism, allowing boys to play on girls' sports teams. This week, the Education Department formally repealed that understanding, returning Title IX to its traditional interpretation. Michael Harrington reporting.
1: The Anglican Church in Wales is pausing plans to allow same-sex weddings in churches. A bench of bishops says more time is needed before the governing body considers changing church marriage rules. The bishops indicate that they want further theological discussion about the doctrine of marriage before moving ahead. The church made its liturgy for blessing gay marriages and civil partnerships permanent in April. This is SRN News. There's more about the arrest of the man accused of killing a Kentucky State Police trooper.
5: Imani Branch was apprehended by Louisville Metro Police several hours after the shooting near Bowling Green. This is LMPD Chief Paul Humphrey.
6: Investigators and analysts were able to start to get a location on him via cell phone pings. Those are general locations. Through further investigation, one of our analysts, our tactical crime analyst within LMPD's Criminal Interdiction Division, was able to utilize the flock system in order to get a hard location on that suspect.
5: Branch is accused of fatally shooting Trooper Hayden Phillips during a traffic stop on Interstate 65. He's being held in jail without bail. I'm Paul Miles.
1: If you're looking to pre-order Apple's first foldable iPhone, watch out for scams. Malwarebytes reports on a fake pre-order page for the iPhone Duo. More details, srnnews.com.
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1: God desires to break you that He might bless you. Did you know that God likes broken things? Men throw broken things away, but God never really ever uses anything until He first breaks it. David said in the Psalms, "A broken and a contrite spirit Thou wilt not despise, O God." Most of us are not being used of God because we've never been broken. One of these days, if God breaks you and you'll become broken bread and poured out wine, God can use you. God took a little lad's lunch and broke it and fed the multitudes. Men throw broken things away. God never ever uses anything or anybody until they're first broken.
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When I came in this morning, I saw two donations that I don't think were recognized yesterday. 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Ron and Shay are from Milton, and they donated $1,000 toward our total. 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

0: 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Maybe we need to make it the word sufficient instead. Well, praise will do, won't it? Let me tell you what our totals are right now. I did tell you we're going toward $275,000. That's going to help us meet some of our budgetary needs. $139,137 have been given. We praise the Lord for that. We still have over $135,000 to go. And so let's go ahead and have a challenge. How's that? See if we can get those numbers up a little bit. The next update is going to be in an hour and a half because of this challenge. So here it is. All amounts given up until 9 a.m. Central are going to be combined. And if they reach $2,500, another $2,500 will be given toward our total. So if you want to be a part of helping with that $2,500 mark, connect with us in the next 90 minutes. And now, let that challenge begin.
1: 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An aligned bite also aids in digestion as food is chewed more thoroughly, giving your body the nutrients it needs. It also evenly distributes pressure across all the teeth, reducing the risk of fracture and wear down. Some people may even notice a change in speech as orthodontic changes are made. Orthodontic treatment can also correct TMJ and prevent jawbone erosion. 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

I invite you who haven't connected yet to join hands with this ministry by giving a donation during this fall share-a-thon. 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
1: 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And now, here's our Creation Moments host, Ian Taylor.
2: Charles Darwin recognized that ants challenged his theory of natural selection. He even mentioned it in his book, The Origin of Species. He even asked how the situation with the lowly ant can ever be reconciled with his theory. He never did come up with an answer, and modern evolutionists still don't have any good answers. Darwin's problem was with the worker ants. Even though they are products of sexual reproduction, they differ greatly from their parents. They are each specialized with features their parents don't have so that they can carry out their designated tasks in the nest. Darwin's problem is that these workers are sterile females, so that they cannot pass on their traits that are unique from their parents. Modern evolutionists theorize that perhaps there were some lucky mutations that took place in the queen ants through their evolutionary history. However, this explanation is not very credible either, because the oldest fossilized ants we have are identical to today's ants. That means that there is no evidence of evolution in ants over a period of 70 million evolutionary years. Of course, we at Creation Moments don't accept the claims that the world is that old. Perhaps God in his foreknowledge designed ant society this way to foil Darwin and those who have thought like him throughout history. Whatever the case, here is evidence that not only didn't the ant evolve, it couldn't possibly have evolved.
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0: Just 1 hour left to meet our Fall Share-a-thon $2,500 challenge. 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
2: With SRN News, I'm Rich Thomason in Washington. Tennessee's lone female death row inmate is in the hospital after surviving two lethal injections last night. Convicted killer Krista Pike would have been the first woman to be put to death in Tennessee in more than 200 years. Governor Bill Lee has ordered an investigation of the failed execution. The pilot who safely landed a Tel Aviv-bound passenger jet after being stabbed in the cockpit by his co-pilot is being called a hero. The pilot let passengers into the cockpit. They subdued the attacker and helped him land the plane. Israel's prime minister is speaking out about the incident.
3: Mr. Netanyahu said the Indian captain of the Fly Dubai flight, along with Israelis on board, had managed to prevent a 9/11 disaster. Asked by Fox News whether there was any indication of Iran's involvement, he replied, "It's too early to say." Israel's prime minister said the pilot who attacked his colleague was an Omani national who was being interrogated in Saudi Arabia, where he was arrested after the plane made an emergency landing. He said he now expected him to be taken back to the UAE.
2: That's BBC's Javlan Nell in Jerusalem. President Trump says the withdrawal of all American troops from Iraq represents a victory.
4: It's a victory for the United States. It's a victory for Iraq and a decisive victory over ISIS, which has been completely decimated, which is the reason we went in there in the first place. I decimated them and took them out in my first administration.
2: The president notes that this was an orderly withdrawal as opposed to what happened in Afghanistan under the previous administration. Secretary of War Pete Hegseth is thinning the ranks of generals and admirals at the Pentagon, a 20% reduction. On Wall Street, Dow futures 144 points higher. The Nasdaq futures are up 147 points. This is SRN News. The Kentucky governor doubles down on transgenderism.
5: Democrat Andy Beshear is considering a run for president in 2028, and a number of party insiders think he's got a good chance of winning the nomination. But Beshear won't back down on his support for transgenderism, despite polls that indicate most Americans, including a lot of Democrats, have a problem with that. Beshear recently reiterated his support for boys playing on girls' sports teams and so-called gender transition care for children. Michael Harrington reporting.
2: A federal judge is siding with a Jewish charter school seeking access to Oklahoma's public funding. U.S. District Judge David Russell has ruled that the state cannot exclude the National Ben Gamla Jewish Charter School Foundation from funding solely because of its religious character. Oklahoma law requires charter schools to be non-sectarian and unaffiliated with any kind of religious organization. This is SRN News. This is October, and this is Breast Cancer Awareness Month.
6: The International Health Campaign was started in 1985 to promote mammography as a way to fight the deadly disease. The World Health Organization says in 2024, over 2 million women worldwide were diagnosed with breast cancer, and over 690,000 died from the disease. Breast cancer can affect women at any age after puberty and can appear in women with no specific risk factors. Many communities around the U.S. will be offering free mammogram screening events and mobile clinics for Breast Cancer Awareness Month. John Scott reporting.
2: A pair of NASA astronauts will lift off for the International Space Station later this morning. The Crew 13 mission is scheduled to lift off from Cape Canaveral shortly after 11 a.m. Eastern. The crew, which includes two NASA astronauts, one Canadian astronaut and one Russian cosmonaut, is traveling on a SpaceX craft. More details, SRNnews.com.
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0: You know, on our own, we can reach those that are within our sphere, and we should. 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
2: If thou shalt confess with thy mouth the Lord Jesus, and that's your vow, that's your statement of faith, and shall believe in thine heart that God hath raised him from the dead, thou shalt be saved. The point of it is, it's not just what the mouth says, it's what the heart believes, friend. And he says they must be brought into agreement. For with the heart, man believeth unto righteousness. Now you don't believe with your mouth, you say it with your mouth. And with the mouth, confession is made unto salvation. So don't say it with your mouth until your heart is singing a duet with you.
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2: From childhood, I hated injustice and resolved to live a life of purity. But as I became a teenager and saw others who compromised their beliefs, I became cynical. In college, I began drinking, which led to my terrible temper. Once I used my fist to pound a dent into a car that cut me off, and once I ripped out a sink in a men's room because the bartender cheated me. A psychiatrist classified me 4F so I wouldn't be drafted in the Vietnam War. I graduated from college with no ambitions and couldn't find a job. All I did was drink and use drugs. Then I began reading a book by a Swami from India. He talked about Jesus, calling him a great rabbi. What I read made me hungry to know Jesus, so I started reading the Gospels in the Bible and saw the uniqueness of Christ. His words of wisdom thrilled me, but I drank and used drugs worse than ever. Plagued with anxiety and dark spirits, I quit my job and retreated to an isolated cabin in the mountains. I spent 2 days and nights wrestling with fear and pride. Then I dropped to my knees and prayed. Jesus transformed my life. I studied architecture in Idaho, where I met my wife. As I grew in knowledge of the Lord, I talked the draft board into letting me enlist in the Army. After success in artillery school, I was selected for officer candidate school. Given my background, only God could have accomplished that. I'm Robert Mortensen. If the Son, therefore, shall make you free, ye shall be free indeed.
1: 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Free Indeed is a production of Pacific Garden Mission, 1458 South Canal Street, Chicago, Illinois, 60607. 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

0: This is our final day of Share-a-thon, and I can't help but wonder who's listening that's been meaning to give something, but you just haven't gotten around to it yet. That's usually me. So I'm telling you, as I tell myself, to take the first available moment and make your donation, and then just cross that off your list. You know, the amount isn't an issue with God. It never has been. He doesn't need our money. He doesn't need anything. But a biblical principle applies that He gives us opportunities to give so that He can in turn bless us. My dad always told me, you can't outgive God, Rhonda. And I found that to be true. Our God is simply too generous. So while we are asking you to support us, we are in a way asking you to give so you can get. And if that truth resonates with you, we invite you to donate online at rejoice.org or by phone calling 800-726-1191 or texting the word praise to 50155. And for those of you who have been giving to meet the $2,500 challenge, I don't have all the details yet, but Jeff is here with us and he's going to give us a little information.
1: We had a lot of people in the last 90 minutes take advantage of that opportunity, Rhonda. I can say we did meet that challenge.
0: Praise the Lord.
1: It was close, but we did meet it. Thank the Lord. And I don't have all the details yet. We still have people on the phone, which is great. So we'll have that information for you after the news. But let me tell you how you can get a hold of us in the meantime. 800-726-1191. 800-726-1191.
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3: With SRN News, I'm Rich Thomason in Washington. It may sound like the plot of a made-for-TV movie or a storyline out of Hollywood, but it's not. This was a real-life drama unfolding yesterday in the skies over Jordan and Saudi Arabia.
4: The U.S. State Department confirming four Americans were on board when the co-pilot attacked the captain in an attempt to take down the plane. The quick-thinking pilot, who was stabbed and bleeding, still able to click open the door. Then a hero passenger, an Israeli man who's a plumber, risking his life to intervene and taking control of the yoke after seeing how it's done on TV. Then two off-duty pilots who were on board were able to safely land the plane. Israeli Prime Minister Benjamin Netanyahu giving this man a huge hug at the airport and meeting with the other passengers who ran to help. Laura Winters reporting.
3: Tennessee Governor Bill Lee has ordered an investigation into the failed execution of Krista Pike. She survived two lethal injections and is hospitalized. Now 50 years old, Pike was to be put to death for a murder she committed at 18. President Trump says the end of the American mission in Iraq is a victory for both the U.S. and Iraq.
5: Speaking from the White House, Trump called the Iraqi campaign a quagmire for America and said there's been some very bad decision-making before he took office. Trump praised the new Iraqi prime minister whom Trump campaigned for and praised the Americans who were killed or wounded in Iraq. U.S. forces initially withdrew in 2011 after toppling Saddam Hussein in 2003. The U.S. returned and has had troops in northern Iraq since 2014, battling ISIS as part of Operation Inherent Resolve. I'm Mark Mayfield.
3: It's been a fifth measles-related death reported in Pennsylvania. State health officials say an unvaccinated resident of Lancaster County who recently tested positive for measles has died. Wall Street, the Dow 53 points higher. This is SRN News.
6: Foundations of Freedom, a look at America's founding principles and the leaders who shaped our nation.
7: Ronald Reagan understood that freedom sometimes requires more than quiet diplomacy. It requires moral clarity. On June 12, 1987, standing before the Brandenburg Gate in a divided Berlin, Reagan issued a direct challenge to Soviet leader Mikhail Gorbachev. Mr. Gorbachev, tear down this wall. The Berlin Wall was more than concrete and barbed wire. It represented a system that restricted movement, divided families, and denied millions the freedoms Americans often take for granted. Reagan refused to treat that division as permanent. He understood that free nations must be willing to identify the difference between liberty and oppression and have the courage to say so. 2 years later, the Berlin Wall fell. Freedom survives when people refuse to accept tyranny as inevitable. So when freedom is challenged today, will we have the courage to defend it with the same moral clarity?
3: As the Supreme Court prepares to begin its new term on Monday, confidence in the courts is on the wane.
8: Views of the courts are the lowest they've been since Gallup started polling on the institution in 1972. 46% of Americans say they have a great deal or a fair amount of trust in the judicial branch of the federal government. 34% of U.S. adults approve of the job the court is doing. But 43% describe the Supreme Court as being too conservative. That ties the high measured last year. 35%, a new low, say it's about right ideologically. I'm Rory O'Neill.
3: Parental controls are being added to WhatsApp so guardians can keep track of what the kids are saying. Parents can also control how teens use channels and who can see their status. Meta's also adding a PIN, this so the teenagers can't make any changes without parental involvement. More details, srnnews.com.
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1: 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Her husband died, and this was a special station for her during that grieving process, and the station holds a dear place in her heart. Betty, thank you so much. We appreciate you. Also, James in Bourbon, Indiana, $30, and then Barbara in Warren, Ohio, with a $50 donation.
0: Tanya in Oklahoma with a total of $127. Eddie in Louisiana with $25. Brian in Minnesota with $103. Nathan in Florida with, I'm saying $103, it's $100, and they've added in some there. And we are so thankful for all of you. There may be more, but right now, let's get to Through the Bible with Pastor J. Vernon McGee.

0: Most of us would rather walk through a finished home than stare at a set of blueprints. After all, the beauty is in seeing how every measurement and line comes together into something remarkable. Welcome to Through the Bible, as we step into God's blueprint for the tabernacle. Now, at first glance, well, these chapters may seem filled with tedious details, but look a little closer and you'll discover something extraordinary. One of Dr. McGee's favorite studies reveals how every small part of this desert sanctuary points beyond itself to the loveliness and glory of Jesus Christ. As we turn to Exodus 25, let's begin by hearing from some of our fellow Bible bus passengers. First, we got a note. This is from Bill. Greetings to all from Ohio. My wife, Polly, and I moved to our new home back in October of 2025. Our main reason for moving here was to get closer to our two young grandsons, who are 2.5 years old and 5 months old. They have been a great blessing to our family. I remember Dr. McGee talking about his grandson and how he loved to spoil him. They definitely tug on your heartstrings. In March of this year, 2026, I retired after 42 years of working in a chemical lab. This program has always been a major part of my career. Although a longtime bus rider listening every day of the week, I continue to be blessed by all the programs, five-year study, Q&A, and Sunday sermon. It's been a daily priority, ingrained in my spiritual life and my relationship with my Savior, the Lord Jesus Christ. My church just finished a 17-week series called Threads. Its purpose was to connect the Old Testament to the New Testament. It was like a refresher course on everything I learned while riding the Bible bus. The Holy Spirit reinforced the importance of the whole Word of God to me, especially regarding the tabernacle and the truth that God's presence is always with us. Thank you so much for your faithfulness in teaching the whole Word of God in truth and hope. I encourage all my fellow Bible bus riders, my brothers and sisters in the Lord, and those seeking the truth of God's love to continue riding the Bible bus and receiving the spiritual blessings found in His precious Word. Well, that's a great letter, and I'll keep saving you a seat, Bill and Polly. And then here's a note from Sandra, and she writes, I'm on my second journey through the Bible. Although I have been a Christian for many years, I had no idea how the Bible is one book, and the aching in my heart for more of God's Word and His presence is new to me as of the last 5 years. I just turned 82. I want everyone to hear and believe in Christ. I love you, Steve, Greg, and Dr. McGee, and all my family in the Lord. I will spend all eternity thanking our Savior for His mercy and grace and forgiveness. I am like the woman weeping at Jesus' feet. Words have little ability to express what I mean. Thank you all, and to all who listen, I am so looking forward to seeing you all in heaven. Well, Sandra, thank you so much, and I love your enthusiasm even at 82. You know, we're never too young or too old for the Lord to work in our hearts and draw us closer to Himself. How's God working in your life as we study His Word together? You know that we'd love to hear from you. Is He calling you to spend more time in His presence? Is He maybe challenging you to share His Word with others? Why don't you send us a note through our app? That's so easy. You can also email us at BibleBus@ttb.org or write to us at Box 7100. Pasadena, California, 91109. In Canada, the address is Box 25325, London, Ontario, N6C, 6B1. You can also call and leave a message anytime at 1-800-65-BIBLE. Let's pray. Heavenly Father, thank you for giving us your word and for revealing yourself through every page of Scripture. Lord, as we study the tabernacle, help us to see beyond the details to the beauty and the glory of your Son, Jesus Christ, in whose name we pray. Amen. Here's Dr. J. Vernon McGee with our study of Exodus 25 on Through the Bible.
1: Now we come to the table of showbread, and there are 7 articles of furniture in the tabernacle. If you find out where they're placed, it'll sure be helpful. There were 3 sections or compartments of the tabernacle. We are moving as the Bible moves from the inside where God was. The tabernacle proper was 30 cubits by 10 cubits by 10 cubits. And that was divided into 2 compartments, the Holy of Holies, 10 by 10 by 10, and in it, it had the ark and the mercy seat. We saw that last time. That mercy seat with the cherubim overshadowing it, it is the most ornate part of the tabernacle. There's no idol in there at all. These 2 cherubim looked down upon the top where the blood was placed. Did you know that was the same thing Adam and Eve saw? When they looked back at the Garden of Eden, when God put them out, they looked back and they saw cherubims keeping the way of life. They saw the blood of the animals. They were wearing the skins. and the cherubim were looking down. That kept the way of life open. God wasn't blocking them from coming into the Garden of Eden. He was keeping the way open for them to himself. And when Moses made this, it was a replica of the same thing Adam and Eve had seen. Now it looks into the future. It speaks of the fact that Christ today has made a mercy seat for us. That is, the throne of God has become a mercy seat. He died down here, took his blood up there, and the throne of God today is a place where a holy God can extend mercy to you and to me. Then when you come into the outer court here, which is the tabernacle proper, the holy place, it has three articles of furniture: the altar of incense, the golden altar, and then the golden lampstand, and the table of showbread. And this was a place of worship. It speaks of worship of God. It's very important. Then in the outer court, you have two articles of furniture, a laver and a brazen altar. And here's where the sin question was settled. These two articles of furniture speak of Christ as he settled the sin question. In the holy place, it's worship. The sin question has to be settled before you can worship God. Now we have the instructions here for the table of showbread. And it's showbread because the table had on it loaves of bread, and they were arranged in two rows of six each. Well, now, there are different explanations of just how they were arranged, and I must confess I can't tell from reading this just how they were. I just feel like it was very simple. There were two rows on top of the table, six in this row, six in that row, and each speaking of a tribe of Israel. In other words, God was providing equally for all. Now, will you notice, I'm reading, "Thou shalt also make a table of chittim wood. Two cubits shall be the length thereof, and a cubit the breadth thereof, and a cubit and a half the height thereof." Now you'll notice that the table of showbread, it's two cubits long, and it is a cubit wide, twice as long as it is wide, and a cubit and a half the height thereof. It's the same height as the mercy seat, or the ark. "And thou shalt overlay it with pure gold, and make thereto a crown of gold round about." That is a border, or a sort of a sideboard around the table, keep the bread, of course, from falling off. Verse 25, "And thou shalt make unto it a border of a handbreadth round about, and thou shalt make a golden crown to the border thereof round about. And thou shalt make for it four rings of gold, and put the rings in the four corners that are on the 4 feet thereof." And again, this was staves were to be put through these rings, and on the wilderness march it was carried on the shoulders of priests. Now I turn over and read verse 29, "And thou shalt make the dishes thereof, and spoons thereof, and covers thereof, and bowls thereof. The cover with all of pure gold shalt thou make them. And thou shalt set upon the table showbread before me always." Now, the bread, of course, was a type of Christ, and therefore the table is a type of Christ. It's a picture of him. And this table of showbread is that which suggests many things. I think that it speaks of sustenance. It speaks of provision. It speaks of supply. And I want to make several suggestions, and will you notice them? It's a table of salvation. Now, Christ gave a parable. Remember, in which a king gave a marriage supper for his son. The invited guests refused to come, and this provoked the king to deal with the rejectors. And having done so, he extended the invitation to include those in the highways and byways. And these were bidden to come and to eat. Thus, an invitation has gone out today to the world to come and to partake of the salvation as it is in Christ. And secondly, it's a table of providence. I don't have time to develop this, but God as a creator provides all food for man and beast today. Whether you like it or not, friend, you eat at God's table in the physical realm. And yet how few recognize it today and give thanks to him for his bounty. God is the one who provides for us. And this table also speaks of the table of the Lord's Supper. This suggests the one that our Lord, you remember, in the upper room established. It's the table for believers. It's a long table extending from the upper room to the upper air. And then, more specifically, I think, the table of showbread is a prefigurement of Christ as the sustainer of spiritual life for the believer. It was 2 cubits long, 1 cubit wide, 1.5 cubits high, made of Chittim wood, overlaid with gold. The incorruptible Chittim wood speaks of his humanity. And as the wood was a product of the earth, but not subject to the action of it in a chemical way, thus our Lord had a body made of earth, conceived in the womb of the Virgin, and the gold speaks of his deity. The gold is not produced by the earth, but is separate from it. And because of that, it has an inherent value. So Christ was not of the earth in his deity, but he was very God of very God. He came from glory. And so the figure of the golden wood, we have already seen, was further amplified when the ark was looked at last time. Now on the table there were placed these 12 loaves of bread, 6 in a row. And the table and the bread were just called one. In fact, we have that metonymy of speech today, to eat the table of the Lord. Well, you don't eat the table, but that's the way we use it. We associate the table with the food. Eat at my table. Well, gracious, what are you going to do? Chew on a leg of the table? No. The table and the bread are considered one. Now, the bread was changed each Sabbath, and the bread which was removed was eaten with wine by the priestly family in the holy place. And this table, I want to say this, does not prefigure Christ in the same way that the manna does. And we need to be very careful here. I think both speak of Christ, but not in exactly the same connection, although Christ is the bread in both. Now, the manna speaks of Christ as the life giver. He interpreted it himself. You remember in John 6:32, we've already seen that. Then Jesus said unto them, Verily, verily, I say unto you, Moses gave you not that bread from heaven, but my Father giveth you the true bread from heaven. For the bread of God is he which cometh down from heaven, giveth life to the world. I am the bread of life. He that cometh to me shall never hunger. He that believeth on me shall never thirst. Now the showbread speaks of Christ as the life sustainer. Eternal life is a gift, and is the manna that came down from heaven. He that receives the manna receives eternal life. However, eternal life requires a special food to sustain it in growth and strength. And the showbread sets forth Christ as the food for those who've partaken of the manna of life. He's seen in another bit of language that he himself used. The showbread was made of grain. It was ground unleavened, made into bread and baked. It's first stated in Leviticus, Thou shalt take fine flour, bake 12 cakes thereof, 2/10 deals shall be in one cake. And we find that the Lord Jesus said, Verily, verily, I say unto you, except a corn of wheat fall into the ground and die, it abideth alone. But if it die, it bringeth forth much fruit. Now, he was ground in the mill of suffering. Now is my soul troubled. What shall I say? Father, save me from this hour, but for this cause came I unto this hour. He was brought into the fire of suffering and judgment. Now is the judgment of this world. Now shall the prince of the world be cast out. And I, if I be lifted up from the earth, will draw all men unto me. He came forth from the tomb in newness of life, for his soul did not see corruption. Now he lives a resurrection life. He is the showbread now for believers to feed on, to sustain eternal life and growth. The Christian is to feed on the living Christ. He's to appropriate Christ as he is today, living at God's right hand. He said, I'm the bread of life. There's an ancient proverb that contains the thought that a thing grows by what it feeds on. And there was a book that came out for dieting not too long ago, and it said, you are what you eat. And the difficulty today is that we've got too many Christians that are not feeding on Christ. You have to feed on him to grow. And you feed upon him as he is today. Paul said, though we knew him in the flesh, we know him no longer after the flesh. He is today the living Christ, and we're to grow by looking to him. Now, that's the meaning here of that. Now we come to the lampstand here, and that instruction is given in verse 31. Our translation calls it candlestick. Really was a lampstand. And thou shalt make a candlestick, or lampstand of pure gold. A beaten work shall the lampstand be made, his shaft and his branches, his bowls, his knops, his flowers shall be of the same. And 6 branches shall come out of the sides of it. 3 branches of the lampstand out of the one side. 3 branches of the lampstand out of the other side. 3 bowls made like unto almonds, with a knop and a flower in one branch, and so on. Now, I think I can describe this, because this becomes rather tedious in reading it. Verse 40, "And look that thou make them after their pattern, which was showed thee in the mount." Now, the lampstand was, I suppose, the most perfect picture that we have of Christ, of anything in the tabernacle. I think this sets him forth, and of course it was a pure gold, and it speaks of his deity. It sets him forth as he is God. Now, worship has to do with walking in the light. That's important to see. We saw the table of showbread. Well, that table of showbread speaks of the fact that when you worship God, you must feed on Christ. That's what it means. If you go to church and you're being entertained and being given a book review, or you're talking about some social issue today or how to improve Los Angeles, my friend, that's not worshiping God. You're just having a meeting. You only worship God when you feed upon him who is the table of showbread, but you must walk in the light. And he is the light, by the way. And if you wanted natural light, you had to go outside of the tabernacle. If you want to walk in the light of the lampstand, you had to go inside. He's the true light that lighteth every man that cometh into the world. And you find that there are those that darkeneth counsel by words today. And we are told that through philosophy and vain deceit, we can be deceived. God is light, though, and in him is no darkness at all. And the lampstand was actually made of one piece of gold. It was beaten work and highly ornamented. It had a central shaft, but out from that central shaft, there were 3 branches on a side, making 7 branches in all. And each branch was like a limb of an almond tree. That is, it had on it a blossom and fruit, and at the top was an open blossom, and in that the lamps were placed. The lamps were filled with oil and put in there. And on top, therefore, of each shaft, there was an open almond blossom, and in each of these was placed the olive oil lamps. Now, the almond blossoms looked like wood, but they were gold. And that reminds us of Aaron's rod that budded. When Aaron's priestly prerogative was in question, the budding of his almond rod established it. Now, the almond rod, a dead branch, was made to live and bear fruit. Christ was established as the Son of God by his resurrection from the dead. It didn't make him the Son of God, for he was already that from the eternal counsels of God. Resurrection only confirmed it. Aaron was the God-appointed high priest, and it was confirmed by resurrection in the dead almond rod. The resurrection of Christ likewise established his priesthood. Christ is our great high priest, and he became a man. He partook of our nature, tempted in all points as we are, sin apart. But the primary basis of his priesthood is his deity. You see, the priest represented man before God, and Christ is God who became a man. And he's now the God-man who represents man. There's somebody up there that knows me and understands me, and he's able to help me. The resurrection, which declared him to be the Son of God, likewise declared his priesthood. And the thing that's interesting to me, there was no measurements given here of the lampstand. I wonder if you noticed that. Well, why? Because you can't put a yardstick down on deity, friends. You can't measure him as the Son of God, and you can't understand him at all. But also, there is his humanity, and along with the fact that Jesus wept, he also said, "Lazarus, come forth," and Lazarus came forth. And the lampstand gave light in the holy place. It's the place of worship. And the very interesting thing about it, the lampstand held up the lights, the lamps, but they in turn reveal the beauty of the lampstand. Now, the light there, the oil and the light up above, that represents the Holy Spirit. And the Lord Jesus says, if I send him into the world, and he sent him into the world, why, he says he'll take the things of mine and show them unto you. And when you and I gather together for worship, or here on the radio like this, and there's some of you riding along in an automobile, there's some of you at home, There's some of you that are in many, many places. It's hard for me to identify where you are right now, but all together we are meeting around the person of Christ. And he's beautiful, he's lovely, he's wonderful, and he's God. And the Holy Spirit now will take the things of Christ and show them unto us, just as those lamps reveal the beauty of the lampstand, reveals him as the Son of God, the one who came on our behalf and who lives up yonder for us just now. Now will you notice that we come now to chapter 26, and we have here the curtains of linen. And I want to say just a word concerning them. The tabernacle proper had over it three coverings. It had a linen covering. Well, it had four coverings, actually. It had first that linen covering that was put all over the tabernacle proper. Now, that's the part that was 30 cubits long, 10 cubits wide, 10 cubits high. Now, this linen cloth, as it was sewed together, came up over all of that part. And it came down the sides and didn't quite touch the ground. It was not permitted to touch the ground. Now, the next one was a goat's hair covering. And we're told here the linen is given. Well, let me read this, verse 1 of chapter 26. Moreover, thou shalt make the tabernacle with 10 curtains of fine twine linen, and blue and purple and scarlet, with cherubims of cunning work shalt thou make them. You see, it was a beautiful thing. And then the next was this goat's hair curtain, verse 7. And thou shalt make curtains of goat's hair to be a covering upon the tabernacle. 11 curtains shalt thou make. And you see, they had to be sewn together. The length of one curtain shall be 30 cubits. And you see, it means it would just exactly go up one side 10 cubits, over the top 10, on the other side 10. So it would exactly cover the tabernacle. And the 11 curtains shall be all of one measure. And then he goes on to tell about how they're to be put together with loops and rings that would hold them together. Then the third covering we have in verse 14, and thou shalt make a covering for the tent of ram skins dyed red, and a covering above of badger skin. Now, the third covering was ram skin dyed red. And then on top of that, there would be the badger skins. Now, actually, the badger skins were made of seal skin. The women used to wear seal skin coats. Well, the tabernacle was probably the first one that ever wore a seal skin coat. Now, these curtains and coverings are quite interesting, and I'm going to save them to next time. But in the rest of this chapter, we have boards and sockets. Now, the tabernacle was made of boards. A cubit and a half shall be the breadth of one board, and it would be, of course, 10 cubits is the length of it. And they were to be put down in sockets, and they had these tenons on them that went down into the sockets. There are two tenons on a board, and a board would be a cubit and a half, which means it was a pretty wide board, by the way. And there'd be 20 boards on the south side. Cubit and a half, you see, would be 30 cubits on each side. And then there had to be 40 sockets of silver under 20 boards. Now, silver is the metal of redemption. Now, we'll pick that up later on. You just take my word for it now. It's the metal of redemption. And the entire tabernacle had to rest upon redemption. You don't worship God unless you've been redeemed. You have no access to him unless you've been redeemed. It speaks of redemption. Then we are told something about how all this was held together by bars. And this is the way the tabernacle now was made. You see, these are quite a bit of detail, and we'll take up that next time, because I see our time is up for today. But I'll look at the meaning of each one of those curtains that went on the outside. May God richly bless you, my beloved.
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1: 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And then Janice is from Oregon with a $100 donation. Rejoice Radio is one of the biggest blessings in my life. And then we also heard from Patricia. 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Then let's go to Maryland with Marianne with a donation of $50. Pamela is in Big Lake, Minnesota. $50 donation said, have it on all day. Enjoy the music through the Bible into his likeness. Thank you for your ministry. Jerome and Jeanette are from Minnesota, and they are giving $600 over the next year, and we sure appreciate that. And then let's see, David from Minnesota with a $26 donation. He listens on the Princeton, Minnesota station. And then from Alabama, one from my mom with $50 says, love, joy in the morning and Old Country Church. And then Lisa from Alabama with a $50 donation said, you have been such a big part of my life since 2005 when my daughter went to heaven. Joy in the morning gets my day started. 9/22/26, just last week, my dad entered heaven's gate and he was a faithful partner. Thank you, Rejoice Radio. 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We're going to take a break. I've still got more to tell you about. I think there's five more. But know that you all gave $3,125 during that 90-minute challenge, which means over $5,600 was added to our total. 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

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He is good. And we are so grateful to the following for helping us meet our $2,500 challenge last hour. Jennifer in Illinois with $25. 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

0: 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And wanted to let you know that we heard from William and Cece here in Florida with $240. Renee and Marcia, let's see, they're in Pensacola with $1,200. Jeff with $500. 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And Carol in Florida with $600. 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I'm supposing you'd like to know where we stand toward reaching our total. $275,000 is the goal. $147,802 has been given, and that means we have just a little over $127,000 to go. 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I'm going to give you the number just one more time in case you haven't made your donation yet. 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
2: With SRN News, I'm Rich Thomason in Washington. Convicted killer Krista Pike remains hospitalized following a failed execution in Tennessee, where Governor Bill Lee has ordered an investigation to figure out what went wrong.
3: Pike was slated to be the first woman executed in Tennessee in the last 200 years when the Supreme Court ruled earlier Wednesday that her execution could proceed. According to media witnesses, authorities appeared to give Pike two doses of phenobarbital, and she was still awake and snoring more than 40 minutes after the last dose. At 8:53 p.m. local time, media witnesses were escorted out of the area. Pike was then taken to a hospital where she was receiving medical care. John Scott reporting.
2: It was a close call after the co-pilot of a Tel Aviv-bound jetliner repeatedly stabbed the pilot of the plane. The aircraft went into a dive before passengers broke into the cockpit. They not only subdued the attacker, but they helped the injured pilot get the plane back under control. It landed safely in Saudi Arabia. The attacker, quoting President Trump, was perhaps a terrorist or perhaps a whack job. The president says South Korean interests are committing more than $50 billion to an Alaska natural gas pipeline project.
4: The colossal package of investments we are announcing today is a major step toward securing our critical energy supply chain, ensuring American energy dominance, and making our partnership with South Korea and the entire Pacific region stronger than ever before.
2: A pipeline to deliver natural gas for export to Asian markets. Dangerous week-long flooding threat extends from the major Texas metros, Dallas, Austin, and San Antonio, north toward Chicago. On Wall Street, the Dow down 192 points, while the NASDAQ is trading 1 point higher. This is SRN News. A new report on family from a British organization.
5: The Center for Social Justice says marriage is good for kids. It has released a study indicating that family stability is greatly enhanced when moms and dads marry because those who do are a lot less likely to split up than those who just live together. The CSJ points out that when parents break up, their children suffer in a number of ways, emotionally, financially, and physically. Marriage seems to be a pretty good antidote. Michael Harrington reporting.
2: Anti-Semitism is on the rise in Spain. The country's Jewish umbrella organization reports that anti-Semitic incidents increased by about 15% last year. The Federation of Jewish Communities of Spain says 221 incidents were reported in 2025 in a country that is home to some 70,000 Jews. In fact, anti-Semitism is up all around the world, and some of the worst attacks have taken place in Western Europe, a region that has spent decades trying to eliminate the problem. SRN News. There's more on the arrest of the man accused of killing a Kentucky state trooper.
6: Imani Branch was apprehended by Louisville Metro Police several hours after the shooting near Bowling Green. This is LMPD Chief Paul Humphrey.
7: Investigators and analysts were able to start to get a location on him via cell phone pings. Those are general locations. Through further investigation, one of our analysts our tactical crime analyst within LMPD's Criminal Interdiction Division was able to utilize the Flock system in order to get a hard location on that suspect.
6: Branch is accused of fatally shooting Trooper Hayden Phillips during a traffic stop on Interstate 65. He's being held in jail without bail. I'm Paul Miles.
2: Elon Musk will co-chair a government project studying the future of warfare. The goal, to identify capabilities required to achieve absolute technological dominance on the battlefield. More details, srnnews.com.
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2: Today, Pastor Redlin begins a section in his Romans series called The Summit of God's Grace as he turns to Romans 8 and verse 1 with a message entitled The Mountaintop of Grace.
3: I don't know if you've ever received a phone call like this before or not, but maybe many of you have. We're anticipating some news. We may have heard of some natural disaster in a certain part of the country where we have loved ones or friends. Maybe we heard of some event or some accident that took place and we're wondering what happened to our own loved ones. And so many times a phone call that we receive and there's some anxiety surrounding the ringing of the phone. And then the phone is answered, and the first words that we hear are something like this. Okay, first of all, everyone's okay. And then we can start to unpack the rest of the news. But those words are intended to still the storm that is at times raging within. We hear those words. I want you to know, before I say anything else, everything's okay. Maybe you're a parent and someone calls and they say, okay, first of all, we want you to know your son's okay. Now, we know that there's some additional news coming, but that piece of news right there, even in the midst of the storm, with uncertainty, with challenge, with issues, it's going to be okay. What we're about to see in Romans chapter number 8 is what the Holy Spirit must have anticipated we would need after 7 chapters of Romans. And specifically understanding that we are saved by grace apart from works in its entirety, but we get to Romans chapter 7 and we start to read things like Romans 7:11. For sin taking occasion by the commandment deceived me and by it slew me. Lord, I need some help with this. We find ourselves in Romans chapter 7, verse 15, for that which I do, I allow not. For what I would, that do I not. But what I hate, that do I. This seems to be the reality of our lives. And then we get to Romans 7, 24, oh, wretched man that I am. Who shall deliver me from the body of this death? I mean, this is where we have come from in Romans chapter 7. And God the Holy Spirit says, I know exactly where you are. You are right where I want you to be. And he begins this phone call by saying something that we so desperately need to hear. When you're climbing a mountain, there is something that is called a false summit. And if you've ever climbed a mountain or even a range or series of great hills, you'll know that oftentimes as you're ascending, you feel like you see the summit. You feel like you see the peak. And you get there and you feel like you're almost ready to conquer the mountain that you were climbing. And then as you ascend that summit, you find that it was a false summit. There are still summits yet to climb. But I do want I want for us to know that as we ascend Romans chapter 8, it is no false summit. What you're about to hear in Romans chapter 8, verse number 1, is not something that God the Holy Spirit is going to lift your hopes and then dash them upon the rocks of disappointment. When we come to Romans chapter 8, verse number 1, we find that in the book of Romans, and dare we say it, in the Christian life, we find this summit of God's grace. And today, regarding a title for our message, we will title it The Mountaintop of Grace. Your Bibles are open right now to Romans chapter 8. Look with me, if you will, at verse number 1. Romans chapter 8, beginning in verse number 1, the Bible says, "There is therefore now." Can we say those next two words together? "There is therefore now no condemnation." Let's say that again. "There is therefore now no condemnation." Let those words roll over your mind. Let yourself for just a moment, in a sense, bask in the warmth of the sunlight of His grace. "There is therefore now no condemnation to them which are in Christ Jesus." And then He very graciously gives us this descriptive phrase of the life of the believer who walk not after the flesh, but after the Spirit. Today, we're going to just break this verse down, and we're going to glean what I pray will be six statements from Romans chapter 8 that, as we start to fully understand who is it that we are, what is our position in Christ, then we begin to live like who we are in Jesus Christ. The first of those six statements, and early on we'll try to move rapidly through these statements and then spend a little more time as we get to the heart of this verse. The first thing that we see here is a summary statement. A summary statement. "There is therefore." On 27 different occasions, the Apostle Paul is building a case, and so he uses the expression "therefore." So he uses it repeatedly because he is thinking as a mind that is processing a person from one point all the way through this Christian existence, our life in Christ. So he'll say, "therefore, therefore, therefore." But when we start to think about the "therefore" in context with condemnation, there are really two places where he uses this "therefore" in a very powerful way. The first one is found in Romans chapter 3, verse 20, and he says, "Therefore, by the deeds of the law, there shall no flesh be justified in his sight, for by the law is the knowledge of sin." Okay, therefore, by the deeds of the law, you are not going to make it to heaven by the deeds of the law, period. Therefore, we've concluded, after all we've looked at, the law serves a purpose. But the law can't save you, the law can't sanctify you, but the law does bring you to a point where I know my condition before God. But he says, "therefore, by the deeds of the law, no flesh be justified in his sight," and Romans chapter 8, verse 1. "There is therefore now no condemnation to them which are in Christ Jesus, who walk not after the flesh, but after the Spirit." Just as Paul was teaching in Romans chapter 7, that no believer, and by the way, not even an apostle, Paul references himself specifically, repeatedly, and undoubtedly, he is calling himself to task in Romans chapter 7, along with all believers. Just as no believer, not even an apostle, is exempt from sin, he is also teaching in Romans chapter 8 that every believer, from the weakest, most feeble one, to those that are mature in Christ, we are completely secure and will never face any condemnation, because every Christian is in Christ Jesus. So this is his opening summary statement. But let's quickly move on. as we continue to look at this wonderful truth. So we do see a summary statement, but then we also see a timely statement, like, oh, wow, I needed that right now. There is therefore now. This emphasis here is that you are not waiting until heaven to hear the pronouncement of justification. It's proclaimed right now. The Greek word used here for now, it simply means immediately. This isn't something that we're waiting for, we're hoping for. This justification happens at the moment of salvation. You don't have to wait till you get to heaven to experience freedom from condemnation. It happens at the moment of salvation. Yes, at this very moment, you are free from any and all condemnation. We might wish to make people think that this may someday be attained, but not let them believe that that is theirs right now, the here and now. Like, you know, hey, keep hoping for this, keep working for this. No. There is therefore now. If the drunkard walks into the rescue mission and, like the Philippian jailer, asks this question, sirs, what must I do to be saved? And they said, believe on the Lord Jesus Christ, and thou shalt be saved, and thy house. That same drunkard may leave with the headache of a hangover, but he is at that very moment living with no condemnation. You have this gift now, not only when you arrive in heaven and fully appreciate the gift. That's not what we're speaking of. We're talking about you have something right now. So we have this summary statement. We have a timely statement. But I want you to know you also have today, at this very moment, an absolute statement. There is therefore now no. You're going to note that in your Bible, if you're looking today at a copy of the Authorized Version, the King James Bible, the words there is are italicized. So that means that those are added for readability. Literally, he's saying, therefore, now, no. He's getting to the point in Romans chapter 8. And the Greek word here is an emphatic no. I can't overemphasize how strongly the Holy Spirit is trying to communicate this expression of there is therefore now no. I don't know what situation you could put yourself in where you would say no, no, absolutely no. But the Holy Spirit is saying in no uncertain terms, there is therefore now. And then he uses a word that's actually a double negative. The word here, one commentary wrote, the negative is much stronger than the ordinary word used for no or not. It's in its emphatic form, rendered even more emphatic, that the word is used to actually begin the sentence. In the Gospels, there are five times when people, human people, they use this expression no, and every time they used it, there was some failing with the word. For example, in Matthew 26, verse 35, Peter said, though I should die with thee, yet I will not deny thee. He's saying, no, no, Jesus, I will not deny you. He even at one point says, now these may, me, no. And he says it in such an emphatic way that there's to be no doubt about it. Any listening said, well, he categorically said, there's no denying Christ. But deny Christ he did. You know, there was another time when Jesus was attempting to wash Peter's feet, and he says, no, thou shalt not wash my feet. But Jesus did. Thomas, do you remember the doubter? Except I see the print of the nails in his hand, the print of the nails in his feet, and unless I myself thrust my fist into his side, no, I will not believe. And Thomas had but see the face of Jesus, and he bows in humble adoration, my Lord and my God. You know, Jesus, it is said, uses this expression nearly 40 different times. There is something in Scripture when he says, there is therefore now no. There is no question that this will never be rescinded. Thank you.
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0: 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We've heard from many listeners throughout these last few days, and we would like to say thank you individually to some of them who have called in or given. We have Patrick and Kathy from Mobile, Alabama. They gave $250. Garland and Gloria from Star, Idaho. Now, Star, Idaho is right outside of Boise, right next to Middleton, Idaho. We go there every Christmas. And Garland and Gloria says, God richly blesses me with his wonderful music from your station. I thank him for spreading the joy. So we're so thankful that we can also do that all the way up in Boise, Idaho, 88.1 FM. We have Bob from Cantonment, Florida. Says, thankful for your ministry, and Bob has given $52. 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William and Cece from McDavid, Florida, is giving $20 a month. 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And we do have an update. Our goal is $275,000. And right now our total is $152,687 that has come in. 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

0: Amber here in the studio, wanting to thank everyone who has already donated. 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May our Lord bless this share-a-thon." We're so thankful. If you have not called yet, give us a call, 800-726-1191.
1: 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It's God's perfect revelation to us. And reading the word of the sovereign creator should give us comfort, peace, and hope as we face worrisome circumstances or scary times. 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

0: Amber here with Jeff for our fall share-a-thon. The number to call is 800-726-1191. We've heard from several, but we would love to thank them in just a moment because Jeff does have something to say here.
1: Amber, we've got a challenge starting next hour, but we're going to go ahead and announce it now to where if somebody wants to get in on it now, it's a perfect opportunity. It's a $2,500 challenge that will run for an hour and a half, and that's until 12:30 Central. And if you're not familiar with challenges, we're trying to raise $2,500 in 90 minutes. 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So perfect opportunity for you. I do want to mention, if you're one of those that a lot of times waits until later on in October to send in your donation since it's Share-a-thon month, if you want to call and let us know your intention, we'll count that as a pledge. We'll count that as a promise. And that will count toward our share-a-thon total. So that'll help us if you want to go ahead and tell us your intention. No obligation, but if that's what you're planning on doing in October, we would love to hear from you as well. Here's the number, 800-726-1191, 800-726-1191. We're starting the challenge right now, and it's time for SRN News.
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3: With SRN News, I'm Bob Agnew in Washington. New information about the terrorist co-pilot who stabbed the captain on that fly-to-buy flight from Dubai to Tel Aviv. We get more details now from correspondent Laura Winters.
4: Israeli Prime Minister Benjamin Netanyahu telling Fox News the investigation into the co-pilot's background shows he was radicalized. An Israeli TV station reporting that a colleague of this co-pilot says he was known as a religious extremist who used to pray a lot and refused to shake hands with women. The Omani national worked for the airline for less than a year. Laura Winters reporting.
3: To land an airplane in Israel, pilots must hold passports from countries which have diplomatic relations with a Jewish state. And Israel and Oman do not have diplomatic relations. The only woman on Tennessee's death row has survived her execution. Journalist Catherine Sweeney was a firsthand observer.
5: I covered all the executions last year and most of the ones this year. We haven't seen anything like it. It went really poorly.
3: Krista Pike had been scheduled to be put to death Wednesday by lethal injection, but the procedure failed. Pike was still breathing after receiving two doses and then taken to a hospital after the botched execution. Governor Bill Lee says he's pausing all executions for the rest of the year. A war of words brewing between President Trump and a man some say plans to run for president in 2028. California Governor Gavin Newsom has issued his own executive order that requires state agencies to use only the term artificial intelligence when referring to the technology. That comes right after President Trump issued his own order this week that pushes the name superintelligence at the federal level. Newsom also announced a series of bill signings that impose new policies aimed at protecting workers against AI. On Wall Street, it's been a slow session so far. The Dow is off by 206 points. The NASDAQ right now down by 81. This is SRN News. The Trump administration repeals President Biden's concept of Title IX, Michael Harrington reports.
6: The federal statute outlaws sex discrimination in the schools and was designed to make sure that girls get the opportunity to play sports, amongst other things. The Biden administration decided that lawmakers who passed Title IX back in 1972 intended it to cover transgenderism, allowing boys to play on girls' sports teams. This week, the Education Department formally repealed that understanding, returning Title IX to its traditional interpretation. Michael Harrington reporting.
3: The Anglican Church in Wales is pausing plans to allow same-sex weddings in churches. The Bench of Bishops says more time is needed before the governing body considers changing church marriage rules. The bishops indicate they want further theological discussions about the doctrine of marriage before moving forward. The church made its liturgy for blessing gay marriages and civil partnerships permanent back in April. This is SRN News. Here's Rich Thomason now with today's midday Wall Street Business Report.
7: With this morning's opening bell, Wall Street kicked off a new month, as well as the fourth and final quarter of the year. The latest inflation report shows inflation cooled a bit in August. The Personal Consumption Expenditures Price Index for August increased at a 3.4% annual rate. After digesting that data, the market turns its attention to the monthly jobs report. The September employment report is due for release tomorrow. A federal judge in California has cleared cleared the way for Paramount Skydance to acquire Warner Brothers Discovery. The judge approved a settlement resolving an antitrust lawsuit brought by 12 state attorneys general who had opposed the $110 billion merger. Carnegie Mellon University is celebrating a $3 billion pledge from Citadel Advisor CEO Ken Griffin. For the Wall Street Business Report, I'm Rich Thomason.
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If Jesus had the riches of earth, the poor would never know the abundance of heaven. If the Lord had lived in a palace, the homeless would never know a refuge. If the Savior had not been rejected, the outcast would not know acceptance. If the Redeemer had not been cast into the dungeon, the shackled would never know freedom. And if my champion had not fought the raging forces of hell, the soldiers of earth would never

0: We are in the midst of our fall share-a-thon, and we have heard from several listeners throughout this last hour or two. We've heard from Stephen from Pensacola, has given a $50 donation. 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And from the gorgeous state of Idaho, one of the fastest growing towns there is Meridian, Idaho. And it's right there in the Boise Valley. Ben and Debbie has given a $25 monthly totaling $300. 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And also Jeff from Meridian, Idaho, listens by way of Boise, Idaho 88.1 FM, has given a $516 donation. 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

0: Amber and John here in the studio, and we wanted to say thank you to those who have given so far. We've heard from Dan from New York, given a $31 donation, and he says thank you. Just very simply, very eloquently, and we wanted to say thank you. Thank you so much again for your gift. Ingrid from Medford, Oregon has given a $500 donation. Jesse and Carol from Pensacola is giving a $50 monthly, totaling $600. So each month they're giving $50 and they listen by way of 89.5 here locally. Corrine from Anoka, Minnesota is also giving a $50 monthly gift, totaling $600. And then we have Murray from Greenville, New York. Murray has given $51 with a monthly totaling of $621. Murray says, I thank God for discovering your station. I listen to Still Waters on the app. There is no station in my area that is comparable. And we are so thankful that we're able to extend this ministry. If you would like to give us a call, now is the time. John, let us know what's going on.
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0: John and Amber in the Rejoice Radio studios during this third day of the Rejoice Radio Fall Share-a-thon kickoff and in the $2,500 matching challenge hour, which continues for the next 40 minutes or so. That means we have 40 minutes left to reach the total of $2,500 in donations from you, our Rejoice Radio listeners. If we reach that amount, another $2,500 will be matched, and that is a potential $5,000 towards our overall goal. But to reach that amount, we need to hear from you right now. 800-726-1191 is the number to call. Have you tried the new text to give feature? You can text the word praise to 50155. Now, we've heard from so many folks already today before the challenge even started, which is great, like Richard from Georgia with a one-time gift of $50, Martha from Florida, a one-time gift of $300, and Teresa from Indiana, a $100 one-time gift. So thank you to Richard, Martha, and Teresa. And who else can we say thank you to, Amber?
1: We wanted to thank Carol from Gulf Breeze, Florida, giving $50 monthly, totaling $600. 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

0: 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Thank you, Susan. Thank you, Dorothy. These donations will go towards our overall amount of $275,000, which we're hoping to raise by the end of today, which will help cover expenses at Rejoice Radio throughout this next year. Now, we are in the midst of a matching challenge, and we want to tell you more about that. But first, we have a public service announcement, and with that, here's Amber.
1: Unshackled is one of our most tuned-in programs, and since we are in the middle of this important challenge, it is not being played today, but it will be back on air tomorrow at the same time as usual. But if you haven't given us a call yet, now is the time. We have about 6 minutes left in this challenge. We don't know where we stand yet, but we would love to hear from you. 800-726-1191.

0: This is Rejoice Radio during our fall share-a-thon. Those we have heard from before the challenge started, we wanted to thank those individuals. We weren't able to thank everyone all at once. We've heard from Derwin from McDavid, Florida, giving $35 monthly, totaling $420. Dawn from Elk River, Minnesota, also giving $25 monthly, totaling $300. John and Sharon from Pensacola, giving $25 monthly, totaling $300. And Eric and Karen from Milton, Florida, giving $25 monthly, totaling $300. Each and every person who has called, we want to thank. Sometimes we're not able to say thank you individually, but we were so pleased to be able to do so. But John, who else have we heard from?
1: That is a great question. 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

0: singing Bless the Waves as we say thank you to so many listeners who have been a blessing to Rejoice Radio during this third day of the Rejoice Radio Fall Share-a-thon kickoff. And if you've been listening over the past hour, 90 minutes or so, you know that we've been in a $2,500 matching challenge that came to a conclusion 10 minutes ago. To find out how we did, let's turn it over to Amber.
1: Share-a-thon is so exciting, especially during these challenges. We had a goal of $2,500. Each and every person that called in the last hour and a half, we want to thank you so much. We were able to raise $4,643.80. So we were able to match it, and now that new total is $7,143.80.
0: And all of that, even that 80 cents, is going to go towards the Rejoice Radio expenses over this next year. So every little gift helps us continue to get closer and closer to our overall goal of $275,000. As Amber said, we have so many folks we want to thank, and we will do that over this next hour or so. So keep listening to Rejoice Radio. 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

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I'm being fed. 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I'm being encouraged. And I want to do something to make sure that others can receive the same blessing. Folks, you have no idea. Well, you might have an idea, but I'm going to try to tell you. It's so much of an encouragement to those of us who work behind the scenes to know that what we're doing is making a difference. And your donation makes a difference too. It helps it continue through this next year. 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

0: Just one more of the many, many encouraging Christian songs that you can hear on Rejoice Radio as we sing of God's amazing grace, making our way through this Thursday, the third and final day of the Rejoice Radio Fall Shareathon kickoff. Earlier this hour, we had a $2,500 matching challenge, and we raised, thanks to you, $4,643.80, about $7,000 total with the matching $2,500 that was added. And that is going to do a tremendous amount of work towards our overall goal of $275,000. So many folks called 800-726-1191 to help us reach the challenge. But have you called 800-726-1191 with your donation towards our overall goal? We have so many folks that we want to say thank you to. And to help us get started, I'm going to throw it over to Amber.
1: Yes, thank you, Jerry and Barb from Cantonment, Florida. So as I'm reading off how much they have given during this challenge, think of it as doubled. So they gave $200. Well, that $200 turned into $400. So Kathy from Big Lake, Minnesota, she also gave $200/$400, if you will. Clarinda Jean from Pensacola is giving a monthly gift totaling $189. We have a listener from Panama City said, Rejoice Radio is a blessing and a comfort, and they gave $30. Victoria from Virginia says she loves our station. It is such a blessing. Listens by way of Roku, $232 she gave. And then Doug from Andalusia, Alabama, gave a $26 donation. He says, thank you for your ministry. It is a blessing to me to listen as I make deliveries. We have so many more to thank. Let's keep this going.
0: You know, Amber, I'm sitting here looking at all the folks who called in. We do have so many folks we want to say thank you. We're not going to be able to read them all right now, but we're going to do our best. We want to say thank you to Terry from Alabama, a one-time gift of $15. Larry from Florida, a one-time gift of $200. 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And all of these went towards that matching challenge. 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William and Shanna from Idaho, a $40 gift. Patricia from Florida, a $25 gift. Thomas from Elm City, North Carolina, a one-time gift of $100. Scott from Idaho, a monthly gift totaling over $600. And Marilyn from Cambridge, Minnesota, a gift totaling $100. Thank you to each and every one who called 800-726-1191. 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Our goal before the end of today, $275,000. We've said thank you. We told you we met the challenge. But you know what we haven't said, Amber? We haven't said where we currently stand on this third, and might I repeat, final day of the Rejoice Radio Fall Shareathon kickoff. So for that, before we listen into news, how about some news about our total?
1: Our goal was $275,000. The total right now, throughout all of that, $163,602. So we do have remaining $11,000, a little over $11,000, but we wanted to thank you. We have 97.
0: A little over $111,000.
1: Excuse me, $111,000. Thank you.
0: Sorry.
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3: With SRN News, I'm Bob Agnew in Washington. Passengers and crew thankful to be alive today after a terrorist attack was thwarted yesterday on a flight to Tel Aviv. We get an update from correspondent Willie Nelson.
4: An Omani co-pilot stabbed the Indian captain of a Fly Dubai flight from Dubai to Tel Aviv. The jet plunged thousands of feet. Israeli officials say the attacker tried to crash the plane. Passengers and crew overpowered him, and the aircraft made an emergency landing in Tabuk, Saudi Arabia. Israel is also looking at the possible link to Iran. Willie Nelson, Washington.
3: An urgent search is underway today for a person still missing after a medical helicopter crash off of California's Catalina Island. Here's Daniel Martindale.
5: Two people are confirmed dead and two are hospitalized after the crash. The fifth person has not been found despite an overnight search. The helicopter went down in the water off Pebbly Beach shortly before 8 o'clock Pacific time Wednesday night. It happened shortly after takeoff. Reach Air Medical Services confirms one of its helicopters was involved. The condition of the two surviving victims is unclear. I'm Daniel Martindale.
3: President Trump and California Governor Gavin Newsom at it again with a war of words, this time clashing over how to describe the latest technology, artificial intelligence or something else. Newsom has ordered California agencies to stick with the term artificial intelligence, but the president wants it changed to super intelligence at the federal level. A New Jersey couple reflecting on their wedding after last-minute venue change because of last weekend's nor'easter.
6: Francisco and Grace Weiser-Vasquez had planned to hold their wedding outdoors at a golf country club last Saturday. But things went downhill fast with the weather as strong winds and heavy rain moved in from the nor'easter.
7: The tent company said, we're not delivering your tent. And there was people canoeing like
8: in front of the house.
7: And the water was up to his door.
3: And the cleanup continues in the aftermath of the big storm on Wall Street. Right now, the Dow is up 24 points. This is SRN News.
6: Co-workers on...
9: Foundations of Freedom, a look at America's founding principles and the leaders who shaped our nation.
10: Ronald Reagan understood that freedom sometimes requires more than quiet diplomacy. It requires moral clarity. On June 12, 1987, standing before the Brandenburg Gate in a divided Berlin, Reagan issued a direct challenge to Soviet leader Mikhail Gorbachev. Mr. Gorbachev, tear down this wall. The Berlin Wall was more than concrete and barbed wire. It represented a system that restricted movement, divided families, and denied millions the freedoms Americans often take for granted. Reagan refused to treat that division as permanent. He understood that free nations must be willing to identify the difference between liberty and oppression and have the courage to say so. 2 years later, the Berlin Wall fell. Freedom survives when people refuse to accept tyranny as inevitable. So when freedom is challenged today, will we have the courage to defend it with the same moral clarity?
3: New York City's Mayor Mom Dottie has finally received top-level security clearance after 9 months on the job.
11: It's something the FBI generally handles and gives an elected official the ability to be briefed on threats to the city, including terrorism, and access to sensitive classified information. But Mom Dottie, well, he was left out of the loop for 9 months. And now the question is, who gave the green light for the mayor and when? There's speculation President Trump may have had something to do with it. The news comes after Mom Dottie and Trump talked face-to-face last week at Gracie Mansion while the president was in New York to address the UN. I'm Sarah Lee Kessler.
3: And after a losing session yesterday in Wall Street, things have reversed course today. Right now, the Dow is up by 25 points, the NASDAQ up just over 100, and the S&P 500 up by about 26 points at this hour. More of these stories can be found at srnnews.com.
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In 2 Corinthians chapter 8, Paul wants to encourage this church at Corinth about their giving. And he does so by pointing out the example of the churches in Macedonia. Now that sounds like a far-off place, but these would be churches in cities that you would have heard of, like churches in Philippi and Thessalonica and in Berea. And their example still encourages us today. Here's what he wrote to them. "Moreover, brethren, we do you to wit of the grace of God bestowed on the churches of Macedonia, how that in a great trial of affliction, the abundance of their joy and their deep poverty abounded under the riches of their liberality." This passage goes on to talk about how these churches begged Paul to allow them to participate in giving. They didn't want to be left out. And this ought to be the heart of all of us who have tasted of God's grace in Christ, His Son. 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

Sarah lives in Mississippi, and she shared this with us. I'm so grateful for Rejoice Radio. The songs, encouraging words, joy in the morning, and the preaching are wonderful. I started listening to your station a year ago, and now I listen as much as possible. I've learned so much from the messages of J. Vernon McGee and Russell Kelfer, and I look forward to listening to them. I've grown in my love and relationship with the Lord. Many times the songs, words, and preaching are exactly what I needed to hear at that moment. God is doing a wonderful thing through Rejoice Radio. Thank you, Sarah, for your encouraging words to us. But most of all, we thank the Lord, like she did, for how He's working through Rejoice Radio in hearts like hers and in hearts like ours. And thank you for participating with us as listeners. 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

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And I want to start with Diana in Pensacola, Florida, with $120. Wayne in Colorado, $50. Also Vivian in Milton, Florida, $100. Dolores in Fairhope, Alabama, $100. Ruth in Great Falls with her donation. Randy in Lockford, California. Randy sends in $1,000 and thanks God for Rejoice Radio for providing great biblical teaching and music. God bless all who work at the station. Randy, thank you, and thank you for listening and for your gift. Also, let's see here, Carolyn in Boise, $200. David in Hattiesburg, Mississippi, $25. Also, a gift from Bostic, North Carolina. Larry and Anna in Las Cruces, New Mexico, $400. And two more here, Colleen in Cambridge, Minnesota, $50. And then Tim in Meridian, Idaho, a monthly donation totaling $600. And Tim says he loves Rejoice Radio, especially the music. So that's what we're going to do. We're going to get back to more music here at Rejoice Radio. 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

Like I have, you've also been encouraged by these verses that conclude the first half of the book of Ephesians. We read there at the very end of chapter 3, "Now unto him that is able to do exceeding abundantly above all that we ask or think, according to the power that worketh in us, unto him be glory in the church by Christ Jesus throughout all ages, world without end. Amen." The description of God that's given there is a classic one. And he's able to do that. He is able to do far beyond what you or I could ask or think. 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

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For the past couple days, we've been encouraging you to pray about and to consider this question. It's an important one. What role would the Lord have you play in helping us to continue this ministry? You've been blessed by Rejoice, and now you can pass that blessing along by pledging your support today. As he was writing to the believers in the church of Corinth about their giving, the Apostle Paul laid out an important principle for all of us who are believers in Jesus. He said, "Let every one of you lay by him in store, as God hath prospered him, that there be no gatherings when I come." In essence, God says through Paul that we should all give as we've been given to. 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

0: You're listening to Rejoice Radio, time for a top of the hour update. Before that, I want to thank Rose in Pensacola with a $25 donation, John and Betty in Satsuma, Alabama, $25, Don in Daphne, Alabama, $15, and Larry in Milton, $40, Mary in Georgiana, Alabama, $20, Jean in Saraland, Alabama, $50, and then Dolores in Kalispell, $15. So to each of you, we say thank you so much. And it takes a collective group to try to get to a goal as big as $275,000. And we're getting there. We've got about 7 hours to go until the end of Share-a-thon. And our remaining total is $90,413. We only need $90,413 before 9 p.m. Central. So we need to hear from you right now if you would like to help us knock that down even lower. Here's the number, 800-726-1191, 800-726-1191.
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2: With SRN News, I'm Bob Agnew in Washington. Some new details emerging about the fly-to-buy flight and a terrorist attempt on that plane by terrorists from Oman. Here's correspondent Laura Winters with the latest information.
3: The U.S. State Department confirming four Americans were on board when the co-pilot attacked the captain in an attempt to take down the plane. The quick-thinking pilot, who was stabbed and bleeding, still able to click open the door. Then a hero passenger, an Israeli man who's a plumber, risking his life to intervene and taking control of the yoke after seeing how it's done on TV. Then two off-duty pilots who were on board were able to safely land the plane. Israeli Prime Minister Benjamin Netanyahu giving this man a huge hug at the airport and meeting with the other passengers who ran to help. Laura Winters reporting.
2: Israel has temporarily suspended all fly-to-buy flights in and out of the country for now. Tennessee officials on Wednesday night were unable to carry out the execution of Christa Pike.
4: Pike was slated to be the first woman executed in Tennessee in the last 200 years when the Supreme Court ruled earlier Wednesday that her execution could proceed. According to media witnesses, authorities appeared to give Pike two doses of phenobarbital, and she was still awake and snoring more than 40 minutes after the last dose. At 8:53 p.m. local time, media witnesses were escorted out of the area. Pike was then taken to a hospital where she was receiving medical care. John Scott reporting.
2: Congress is on break until after the midterm elections.
5: The Senate wrapped up its work late Wednesday while members of the House left early. So now lawmakers in both chambers are on recess until after the November elections. Senate Minority Leader Chuck Schumer of New York is predicting a Democratic victory in November and told Politico that he plans to spend the next 5 weeks fundraising. Senate Majority Leader John Thune of South Dakota, however, remains hopeful that Republicans will be able to hang on to their narrow majority. I'm Tammy Trujillo.
2: And this is SRN News. There's a new report on family from a British organization.
6: The Center for Social Justice says marriage is good for kids. It has released a study indicating that family stability is greatly enhanced when moms and dads marry because those who do are a lot less likely to split up than those who just live together. The CSJ points out that when parents break up, their children suffer in a number of ways, emotionally, financially, and physically. Marriage seems to be a pretty good antidote. Michael Harrington reporting.
2: Anti-Semitism is on the rise in Spain. The country's Jewish umbrella organization reports that anti-Semitic incidents increased by about 15% last year. The Federation of Jewish Communities of Spain says 221 incidents were reported in 2025 in a country that is home to some 70,000 Jews. In fact, anti-Semitism is up all around the world, and some of the worst attacks have taken place in Western Europe, a region that has spent decades trying to eradicate the problem. This is SRN News. The Justice Department is announcing the arrest of 10 people accused of voter fraud in the state of Minnesota.
7: Attorney General Todd Blanche says the charges involve illegal voting in 2022, 2024, and the primary elections earlier this year. Blanche said the defendants that have been charged include foreign nationals from Brazil, Ghana, and Liberia. Blanche said they made false claims that they were citizens. I'm Mark Mayfield.
2: Is it cracking down on crime or violating people's privacy? San Diego now facing a new lawsuit over its network of automated license plate reading cameras. Here's correspondent John Fink.
8: The suit challenges the more than 500 cameras used by the San Diego Police Department, arguing they track drivers and violate privacy rights under the California Constitution. Supporters of the cameras say they help solve crimes, while critics say they create a citywide tracking system. The lawsuit also points to cases where license plate reader data allegedly contributed to wrongful arrests. I'm John Fink.
2: And you'll find more on these stories at srnnews.com.
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We're in the final afternoon of our three-day live kickoff for Share-a-thon month, which is October. And for the last 3 days, we've been working toward our goal of $275,000 that will help meet the operating expenses of Rejoice Radio. Now, this live event kicks off the entire month of October, but for today and for this event, the time is getting short. So if you've been listening Tuesday, yesterday, and now today, and you say, I'm going to give during this live event, now's the perfect time to do it. I also want to remind you that if you are normally one to donate later on in the month of October for Share-a-thon month, and you maybe send a check in or you call in, it's okay to go ahead and call and commit to that, like a promise or a pledge. We'll put that in the system as a promise, and it'll count toward our current total. So that'll help us as well to kind of know what to expect later on in the month of October. So if you want to do that, we would certainly appreciate it. In the meantime, if you are thinking about donating today and you want to wait, we would rather you not wait so we can know exactly what we need as we come down to the end of the day. Our current remaining is $88,000, so a long way to go, but we think we can get there with your help and with the Lord's help. Here's the phone number, 800-726-1191.

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1: Hey, cut that out!
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0: home. Remember, therefore, from whence thou art fallen, and repent and do the first works. He doesn't tell them to invent something new. He tells them to return. Remember what it was like when love was fresh. Repent of drifting. Repeat the same acts that once drew you close. You do what you used to do, and the heart follows. If your faith feels routine today, take this step. Go back. Open His Word again. Pray honestly. Serve quietly. Christ specializes in rekindling hearts that are willing to return.
1: Thanks for taking a moment in the Word. 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

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My name is Jeff Surgeon. Thank you so much for joining us on this third day and final day of our kickoff. And a lot going on. Phones have been ringing. We've been hearing from folks all over the country on the internet. And now it's your turn. Rejoice Radio is listener supported. And I want you to think about what that really means. It means people listening right now are the people who make this ministry possible. 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

And this is our final day of our fall share-a-thon. We're so glad that you're here with us, and we want to go ahead and give you an update. Currently, we still need $83,433. That's on our way to that goal of $275,000, and we've just got a few hours left to go in our fall share-a-thon here. We wrap up this evening at 9 p.m. Central Time. We are so very grateful for every listener who has already helped. 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You know, every hour matters now, especially towards the end of the day today, and the response we receive this afternoon will really help to shape the final evening ahead. 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You'll be joining Arlene from Alabama. She is donating $40. She said that Rejoice Radio is such a blessing to her. She has it all the time. She has it on all the time and really enjoys the music and programming. We've got Jim from from Idaho donating $25. Jason from Mississippi, a $25 donation. 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And we've got Carl from Florida is sending in a $100 donation. And then we've got a $50 donation from Lisa in Florida. She says she is so thankful for the many ministries and music that have blessed her and her family over the years, just from listening to Rejoice Radio. So if that's you as well, we want to hear from you. 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

0: It's your moment, your time, your opportunity. 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
1: 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And when you give, you demonstrate the value of what you hear. You're telling everyone that listens that there's worth in what they hear.
0: We have a goal. We have faith. We have God. And we have you. Please call and allow us the honor of hearing about another life impacted by God's great story. Your story can impact others wrestling with their own giving choice.
1: 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Take hold of your phone. Take hold of the opportunity. Take hold of God's plan for a future that impacts life.
0: You could also connect with us online at rejoice.org. 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Keep standing.
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2: 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It's God's perfect revelation to us. And reading the Word of the Sovereign Creator should give us comfort, peace, and hope as we face worrisome circumstances or scary times. 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

0: It's the Rejoice Radio Share-a-thon and time for a top of the hour update. Before I do that, I want to thank Jerry in Warsaw, Indiana with a $100 donation. 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And then finally, Patricia in Demarest, Georgia, a monthly donation totaling $1,750. Oh, here's one more. This just came in over the internet. Angela in Maple Grove, Minnesota. Angela listens to the app. $200 donation. She listens in Northern Europe. She says, we're so thankful for the Rejoice Radio app that lets us listen even when we live overseas in Northern Europe. Christian music and programs in English are a part of our daily family lives, thanks to Rejoice Radio.
1: All right, Jeff, we've also heard from Judy in Missouri. She is donating $75. 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They're donating $45. That's Randy from Minnesota. 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
3: With SRN News, I'm Bob Agnew in Washington. On Wall Street right now, the Dow Jones Industrial Average and other major indexes are all thriving in early trading. It's been a big reversal of yesterday when there were major losses across the board. The Dow right now up by 47 points. Supreme Court starts its new term on Monday.
4: Views of the courts are the lowest they've been since Gallup started polling on the institution in 1972. 46% of Americans say they have a great deal or a fair amount of trust in the judicial branch of the federal government. 34% of U.S. adults approve of the job the court is doing. But 43% describe the Supreme Court as being too conservative. That ties the high measured last year. 35%, a new low, say it's about right ideologically. I'm Rory O'Neill.
3: October 1st is Breast Cancer Awareness Month.
5: The International Health Campaign was started in 1985 to promote mammography as a way to fight the deadly disease. The World Health Organization says in 2024, over 2 million women worldwide were diagnosed with breast cancer, and over 690,000 died from the disease. Breast cancer can affect women at any age after puberty and can appear in women with no specific risk factors. Many communities around the U.S. will be offering free mammogram screening events and mobile clinics for Breast Cancer Awareness Month. John Scott reporting.
3: And also at SRNews.com, a federal judge in California has cleared the way for Paramount Skydance to acquire Warner Brothers Discovery.
6: The judge approved the settlement, resolving an antitrust lawsuit brought by 12 state attorneys general who had opposed the $110 billion merger. Under the deal, Paramount will spend at least an additional $1.5 billion on U.S. film production over the next 5 years and establish monitoring of editorial independence at its news operations.
3: This is SRN News.
6: Closing date.
3: The governor of Kentucky doubles down on transgenderism. Correspondent Michael Harrington reports.
7: Democrat Andy Beshear is considering a run for president in 2028, and a number of party insiders think he's got a good chance of winning the nomination. But Beshear won't back down on his support for transgenderism, despite polls that indicate most Americans, including a lot of Democrats, have a problem with that. Beshear recently reiterated his support for boys playing on girls' sports teams and so-called gender transition care for children. Michael Harrington reporting.
3: A federal judge is siding with a Jewish charter school seeking access to Oklahoma's public funding. The U.S. District Judge David Russell has ruled that the state cannot exclude the National Ben Gamla Jewish Charter School Foundation from funding solely because of its religious character. Oklahoma law does require charter schools to be non-sectarian and unaffiliated with any kind of religious group. This is SRN News. Secretary of Defense Pete Hegseth has announced that Elon Musk will co-lead a government project to study the future of warfare. That will mark the SpaceX CEO's first return to government since he ran the Department of Government Efficiency, or DOGE. President Trump and California Governor Gavin Newsom still at odds over the use of words when it comes to high technology. Newsom ordering California state agencies to stick with the term artificial intelligence, while President Trump has just made a change at the federal level requiring all federal agencies to switch to the word superintelligence in all speech and writings related to the technology sector. A Texas man has been arrested for allegedly plotting to attack the state capitol building in Austin. The Department of Public Safety says a 40-year-old Benny Caldera Jr. was arrested by a SWAT team early Wednesday morning at his home northeast of San Antonio. It received credible information he would be attacking the capitol today. More on these stories can be found at SRNNews.com.
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My name is Jeff Surgeon. Chad Moorhead will be along here later on in the hour. Now, I want to talk to those who may have been listening for maybe a month or even a year or longer. And let me ask you a question. Have you ever donated to Rejoice Radio? You've thought about it, but you've just never taken that next step. You've enjoyed the programming. You've really enjoyed the music. It's been a blessing, but you've never donated. If the answer is no, this is why we come to you a couple times a year with a share-a-thon. 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

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It's our Fall Share-a-thon. And coming up in just a few minutes, Chad Moorhead will be here with a bottom-of-the-hour update. If you would like to get in on that, to get in on the total before that update, the phone number to call is 800-726-1191. 800-726-1191.

0: And as Jeff promised a few minutes ago, it's time for another update on the progress we are making towards our $275,000 goal in this fall share-a-thon. But first, I want to thank a few of the listeners we have heard from here on day three of our share-a-thon kickoff programming. That list includes Victor from Florida. He gave $20 towards our share-a-thon. And then we also heard from Augie in Montana, who gave a gift that totals a little over $1,600 over the next year. And they mentioned, I love your music and programming. And then Gail from Minnesota gave a monthly gift that totals $313. We also heard from Chris in Florida with a $25 gift. Nancy from Minnesota gave a gift that totals $127. And then Joy from North Carolina gave a monthly gift as well that totals $375. And so, as I mentioned before, though, we want to thank these. But our goal for this share-a-thon is $275,000. And currently, here in day three of our share-a-thon kickoff programming, we still have $70,073 to go. And so that's still a ways. We need to hear from many more. And so you can help us get that total remaining to continue to come down. And you can give your donation online at rejoice.org. But if you prefer, you can also talk to a person and call one of our friendly phone operators by calling 800-726-1191 with your gift. Either way, help us get that $70,073 lower and get us closer towards our goal. 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
1: What do Americans value most? This is Matt Staver with Freedom's Call. In 2025, more than 2,000 U.S. adult citizens were surveyed asking them to pick their most important values from a list of 23 attributes. The results are based on the Gallup Aspen Ideas American Values Index survey. Family was clearly the number one personal value chosen by 49% of adults as one of their top three most important attributes. Freedom, health, integrity, and faith rank next, chosen by between 26% and 30% as one of their top three values. In 2023, Pew Research Center also surveyed more than 5,000 U.S. adults and found they overwhelmingly stated spending time with family as one of the most important things in their life, far outranking other personal priorities. Today, the definition of family has been continually challenged. We must continue to uphold God's design for family. Stay informed at Liberty Counsel's website, lc.org.

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0: And it's time for me to give what we call the top of the hour update. 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In just a moment, I'll let you know how much we still need to reach that goal. But first, let me thank Robert in Virginia. He gave a $51 gift. And then we also have heard from Clay in Florida that gave a gift that totals $396. And then Melissa from Idaho gave $623. We also heard from Dale in Texas, and he gave a monthly gift that totals $240. And Ryan and Jana from the local area here in Pensacola gave a gift that totals $2,400. And we also need to thank Karen from Indiana with her gift that totals $313. And so we thank all of these listeners who have banded together to help us inch ever closer towards our goal. But we still need $64,060 left in order to meet our goal. And we are here on our final day. 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You can give online at rejoice.org. Or you can call 800-726-1191. Now, John Collier will be in joining me for the next hour, and he's going to let us know about a special challenge, so stay tuned for that. Now, here's SRN Radio News.
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2: With SRN News, I'm Keith Peters in Washington. The Fly Dubai pilot who safely landed a passenger jet after being stabbed in the cockpit is being called a hero. Wendy Swanson has more.
3: Israeli officials say Captain Smit Machar is recovering in a hospital after his co-pilot reportedly stabbed him during a flight to Israel in an attempt to crash the jet carrying 174 people. The injured captain was able to let passengers into the cockpit, who subdued the attacker and helped him to land the plane. In his native India, Prime Minister Narendra Modi called him a hero, saying he showed immense courage and an unwavering resolve to protect the lives of others. I'm Wendy Swanson.
2: The two candidates vying to be the next governor of California held their only scheduled debate Tuesday, Mark Mayfield reports.
4: Governor Gavin Newsom is term limited and will be replaced in November by either Democrat Javier Becerra or Republican Steve Hilton. Becerra was the California Attorney General before becoming the Secretary of Health and Human Services during the Biden administration. Hilton was the Director of Strategy for former British Prime Minister David Cameron and recently has been a political commentator on Fox News. They clashed in a televised debate without a live audience, which aired on CNN. I'm Mark Mayfield.
2: Tennessee is discontinuing executions in the state after its only female death row inmate is still alive after yesterday's failed execution. Krista Pike was scheduled to be put to death on Wednesday by lethal injection, but the procedure was unsuccessful. Her attorneys reported she was still breathing and snoring after receiving two doses of pentobarbital. Pike was taken to a nearby hospital after the attempted execution, where her current condition is critical. On Wall Street, the Dow up by 20 points, the Nasdaq rose 10. This is SRN News. The governor of Kentucky doubles down on transgenderism.
5: Democrat Andy Beshear is considering a run for president in 2028, and a number of party insiders think he's got a good chance of winning the nomination. But Beshear won't back down on his support for transgenderism, despite polls that indicate most Americans, including a lot of Democrats, have a problem with that. Beshear recently reiterated his support for boys playing on girls' sports teams and so-called gender transition care for children. Michael Harrington reporting.
2: A federal judge is siding with a Jewish charter school seeking access to Oklahoma's public funding. U.S. District Judge David Russell has ruled that the state cannot exclude the National Ben Gamla Jewish Charter School Foundation from funding solely because of its religious character. Oklahoma law requires charter schools to be non-sectarian and unaffiliated with any kind of religious group. This is SRN News. October is Breast Cancer Awareness Month.
6: The International Health Campaign was started in 1985 to promote mammography as a way to fight the deadly disease. The World Health Organization says in 2024, over 2 million women worldwide were diagnosed with breast cancer, and over 690,000 died from the disease. Breast cancer can affect women at any age after puberty and can appear in women with no specific risk factors. Many communities around the U.S. will be offering free mammogram screening events and mobile clinics for Breast Cancer Awareness Month. John Scott reporting.
2: Cleanup efforts and street closures are continuing after a 19-car BNSF train derailment Wednesday morning near downtown Minot, North Dakota. Officials say Amtrak passenger service was disrupted by the track closure. More details at SRNNews.com. From Washington, I'm Keith Peters reporting.
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the Lord. And we'll be doing a lot of shouting hallelujah if we can raise $64,000 in the next 5 hours, because this is the third and final day of the Fall Share-a-thon kickoff at Rejoice Radio. Good afternoon. John Collier with you, along with Chad Moorhead, as we head into the final exciting hours, hearing from you, our listeners, seeing how God is using Rejoice Radio and inching closer and closer to our goal of $275,000, a large amount made possible by the many gifts of all sizes from so many listeners who believe in this Christian radio ministry. Now, the real question is, does that include you? If it does, call 800-726-1191 and let us know. 800-726-1191. Now, folks, we're starting something this hour that I'm not sure I've ever experienced before. There are matching challenges, and then there's this, a $4,000 matching challenge. So this is the time to put on the gas, to dig a little deeper, to do a little more, to get those phones ringing. And if we can raise $4,000 in the next 2 hours, it will be matched. And that total amount is going to do a lot towards reaching our overall goal. So let's get the phones ringing. Let's get the challenge met. 800-726-1191. 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

0: And a good afternoon if you're just tuning in on this Thursday, the first day of October, Share-a-thon month at Rejoice Radio. 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And at the beginning of the hour, we announced something kind of exciting. And to tell us a bit more, let's head over to Studio A, where our phone operators are waiting for your call. But also in Studio A is Chad, and he has some more information.
1: Well, that's right, John. As you mentioned at the top of this hour, about 15 minutes ago, we started a two-hour, $4,000 matching challenge. That means that if we raise at least $4,000 during these 2 hours, another $4,000 will be donated to the Share-a-thon. So that means if we meet that challenge, we will raise over $8,000 in these 2 hours. But at this time, we have about an hour and 45 minutes, or a little bit less than that, in order to raise that. So this is a great time during this challenge for you to effectively double your money. Help us meet this challenge. You can do that by calling 800-726-1191, or you can also go online to rejoice.org or text PRAISE to 50155. But again, that number is 800-726-1191.
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0: 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Chad is in Studio A with our operators to tell us a bit more about that challenge.
1: Yeah, at the beginning of this hour, we started a two-hour, $4,000 matching challenge. And so if we raise at least $4,000 during these hours, another $4,000 will be donated. And John, I'm sitting in here with the phone operators. And one of the things that concerns me a bit is we are in this big, massive challenge, and the phones are a little bit quiet right now. And so you can change that by calling 800-726-1191. Help us meet this challenge. We still have a little over an hour, right? An hour and a half. I think about an hour 37 or so is what we have left to meet this. But like I said, the phones are a bit quiet. And so this would be a great time for you to get your call in. Help us meet this challenge. Again, that number is 800-726-1191.

0: 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That's right, if we can raise $4,000 in these next 90 minutes, another $4,000 will be matched. Just think of the difference that could make in reaching our overall goal of $275,000. Now, normally we would share a bottom-of-the-hour update with you, but the updates are on hold while we take calls towards that $4,000 matching challenge. But we can tell you of some who called before the challenge. They called 800-726-1191 with their donation, or they donated online at rejoice.org. And for that, here's Chad.
1: That's right. And we heard from Craig in Idaho, and he gave $50 a month. That totals $600 over this next year. And then we also heard from Maynard and Mary. They're in Maryland with a gift of $600 as well. And then Robert in Georgia gave a gift that totals $559. And then Linda in Minnesota gave a gift that totals $1,200 over this next year. And so we thank you so much for those. As we mentioned before, these are all people who gave before the challenge started. And so that was an important part. But of course, you calling right now will be very important, because we have less than an hour and a half for this $4,000 challenge. So won't you join in? 800-726-1191 is the number to call. A couple operators are just waiting for your call. Again, that number is 800-726-1191.
2: Paul was telling Timothy, there will be hardship in your ministry if you're living not a self-centered salvation, but a God-honoring, surrendered salvation.
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1: If thou shalt confess with thy mouth the Lord Jesus, and that's your vow, that's your statement of faith, and shalt believe in thine heart that God hath raised him from the dead, thou shalt be saved. The point of it is, it's not just what the mouth says, it's what the heart believes, friend. And he says they must be brought into agreement. For with the heart, man believeth unto righteousness. Now, you don't believe with your mouth. You say it with your mouth. And with the mouth, confession is made unto salvation. So don't say it with your mouth until your heart is singing a duet with you.
0: That's Dr. J. Vernon McGee, teacher on Through the Bible. 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

0: And it's time for the top of the hour update, so we can let you know how much we still need to make it to our $275,000 fall Share-a-thon goal. But I don't have one for you. That's because we are right in the middle of a $4,000 matching challenge, so we don't get any updated numbers during challenges until after it's over. But that means that we will, in about an hour, be able to let you know how that turns out and how much further that got us towards our goal, because we are in the middle of it and we have just over an hour to go in that challenge. Of course, if we meet this challenge and if we raise $4,000 during this time, that means another $4,000 will be given to the cause. So earlier, John was talking about, is it something that you can do just a little more? Can you give a little bit more to Rejoice Radio? Can you help out? And giving during this challenge is one way to ensure your gift is able to do a little more, to go a little bit further. 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So 800-726-1191 is the number that you can call to join in on this challenge. And of course, meeting this $4,000 challenge will go a long way towards us reaching our $275,000 goal. We are in our third and final day of this fall Share-a-thon, though, and so now's the time to call. As I look over to my left, I see some phone operators sitting there just waiting for your call. So 800-726-1191. Join us for this challenge. Of course, you can also go online to rejoice.org and give your donation there, or text PRAISE to 50155. Again, that number, 800-726-1191.
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2: With SRN News, I'm Keith Peters in Washington. Fly Dubai has temporarily halted all flights to and from Israel. Blake Sifton reports the airline made the announcement after a pilot was stabbed in the cockpit of a Tel Aviv-bound plane, allegedly by a co-pilot accused of trying to crash the Boeing 737.
3: We also heard from a spokesperson for the Prime Minister's office. They said that Israel will ramp up, in their words, security both on Israeli carriers as well as on non-Israeli airlines, and that they will increase checks on the pilots who fly planes to Israel.
2: The injured captain was able to let passengers into the cockpit, who subdued the attacker and helped him land the plane. In his native India, Prime Minister Narendra Modi called him a hero. The suspension of flights will remain in place while the investigation into the incident continues. A San Antonio area man accused of plotting an attack on the state capitol is now in federal custody. That's according to Governor Greg Abbott.
4: The Texas Department of Public Safety worked with federal officials to make sure that federal charges were going to be brought against him.
2: The arrest report shows that Benny Caldera Jr. was taken into custody at his home in Converse. It was one of his friends who called the cops after hearing the 40-year-old was going to Austin. He was allegedly angry at the American-Israeli Public Affairs Committee and reportedly said that these people have to be exterminated. President Trump says Iran now faces a choice: accept a fair deal or cease to exist. Today, Trump told reporters more oil is flowing out of the Strait of Hormuz since even before the start of the war with the U.S. The U.S. Navy is in full control of the waterway. Trump added that Iran's economy is a wreck and they have no military. This is SRN News.
5: Foundations of Freedom. A look at America's founding principles and the leaders who shaped our nation.
6: Ronald Reagan understood that freedom sometimes requires more than quiet diplomacy. It requires moral clarity. On June 12, 1987, standing before the Brandenburg Gate in a divided Berlin, Reagan issued a direct challenge to Soviet leader Mikhail Gorbachev. "Mr. Gorbachev, tear down this wall." The Berlin Wall was more than concrete and barbed wire. It represented a system that restricted movement, divided families, and denied millions the freedoms Americans often took for granted. Reagan refused to treat that division as permanent. He understood that free nations must be willing to identify the difference between liberty and oppression and have the courage to say so. 2 years later, the Berlin Wall fell. Freedom survives when people refuse to accept tyranny as inevitable. So when freedom is challenged today, will we have the courage to defend it with the same moral clarity?
2: Here's the Wall Street Business Report.
7: Lyft is agreeing to pay $272.5 million in a California driver misclassification lawsuit.
8: It's the largest wage and hour settlement in state history. It settles a lawsuit claiming Lyft misclassified drivers as independent contractors. Drivers say that made them lose wage and workplace protections required under state law. 87% of the total settlement will go directly to drivers. The cities of San Francisco, San Diego, and Los Angeles were part of the case, which originated in Alameda County. California voters approved Prop 22 in 2020. It created a separate classification framework for app-based drivers who meet specified criteria. I'm Daniel Martindale.
7: Meta just paid North Carolina more than $45 million after states accused the tech giant of hooking kids on social media. Meta must now automatically lock teen accounts to a two-hour daily limit. On Wall Street at the close, the Dow was up 21 points. For the Wall Street Business Report, I'm Bob Agnew.
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So here we are, the third and final day of the Rejoice Radio Fall Share-a-thon kickoff. I'm John Collier. I'll be on the air with you for the next couple more hours with Chad and then Mike and then behind the board for the rest of the day with Mike and Rochelle. We'll be live for the next 4 hours, but folks, that's not a lot of time to do a lot of work. 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

0: Back to Genesis with Dr. John Morris, scientist with the Institute for Creation Research. Dr. Morris, some lakes are shrinking in size. What's causing this?
1: Chris, the Earth's average temperature has been rising over these past few years. But is this a long-term trend? We know that over the decades, the average temperature has gone both up and down, so we wonder what's next. The current warming trend, however, has caused an increase in evaporation from some inland lakes. One lake is in the Middle East. The salty Aral Sea has shrunk dramatically, exposing a several-mile-wide salt beach. This has even affected the search for Noah's Ark. Salt has been picked up by the wind and blown all over the Middle East, including the glacier on Mount Ararat, causing it to melt quite a bit. Inland lakes are by and large leftovers from Noah's flood and the ice age which came after it. How much longer will they last? We'll have to wait and see. And that's the Back to Genesis truth.
0: Visit our website at www.icr.org.
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One of the highlights of the Fall Share-a-thon is kind of peeling back the radio curtain, so to speak, seeing all the people on the other side. 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
1: 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Did you know that God likes broken things? Men throw broken things away, but God never really ever uses anything until He first breaks it. David said in the Psalms, "A broken and a contrite spirit thou wilt not despise, O God." Most of us are not being used of God because we've never been broken. One of these days, if God breaks you and you'll become broken bread and poured out wine, God can use you. God took a little lad's lunch and broke it and fed the multitudes. Men throw broken things away. God never, ever uses anything or anybody until they're first broken.
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0: The classic underachiever is a child who has the ability to do the schoolwork, but still falls short in his performance. And therein lies the problem.
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0: You see, there are two ingredients needed to produce academic excellence. The first is the ability to learn and perform. And the second is self-discipline and a willingness to work. The bright but unmotivated child is a continual source of frustration to his bewildered mother and father. They've tried punishment and threats and grounding and charges of laziness and irresponsibility. That approach simply does not work. There are better ways to get a sleepy-eyed youngster to move, including the use of incentives in a carefully controlled manner, and the provision of a well-structured study time, and especially by a high degree of involvement by parents in the educational system.
1: For more information, visit drdobsonminute.org.
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We're in a $4,000 matching challenge. 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Time is literally running out. Let's be a shining light to the nations. Let's hear those phones ring as the fall share-a-thon kickoff winds down. 800-726-1191.

0: 800-726-1191 is the number you can call to participate in the Fall Rejoice Radio Share-a-thon. We are just now about ready to conclude a $4,000 matching challenge that has been going on for about 2 hours now. So if you call right now, you might be able to get your donation to count towards that challenge before it ends at the top of the hour. 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And once the results of that challenge are tabulated during the next hour, John and Mike will be along here to let you know the results. And I'm sure they'll have several people that they'll need to thank who helped out us with that challenge. Hopefully we met that. We are, however, in the final hours of the Fall Share-a-thon kickoff today, so we need many more people, no matter the results of that challenge. 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Again, we'll let you know how that challenge went here next hour, but you can join us for the overall share-a-thon. Again, the number is 1-800-726-1191.
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2: I'm Keith Peters in Washington. Israel's prime minister revealing new details about how the hero passengers took down the terrorist on board the Fly Dubai airliner.
3: In a stunning revelation, Israeli Prime Minister Benjamin Netanyahu telling Fox News that the hero Israeli passenger, who was a plumber, and the other passengers who ran to help, grabbed the cord from the earphones in the cockpit and used it to tie up the hands of the terrorist co-pilot who was looking to crash the plane. After the Omani national was neutralized on the floor, he was shouting, "Kill me, kill me," and appeared to be on a radical jihadist suicide mission.
2: Correspondent Laura Winters reporting. Krista Pike's attorneys say she remains alive following the Tennessee failed attempt to execute her. Scott Hooper reports.
4: Pike attorney Randy Spivey says they don't know her prognosis.
5: We, at this point, do not know the ramifications of the chemical torture that she has endured.
4: Spivey says the execution team spent an hour trying to establish IV access before Pike received two doses of phenobarbital. He added they warned the state months ago about potential problems.
5: The state of Tennessee has shown us again that they are not capable of carrying out an execution consistent with basic human dignity.
4: The attorneys are asking Governor Bill Lee to commute Pike's death sentence. I'm Scott Hooper.
2: President Trump says there are more people working in the U.S. than at any time in the nation's history. In Denton, Texas, Trump toured the Peterbilt Motors facility and told workers the stock market is through the roof and poverty numbers are low. Trump's stop in Texas is part of a broader tour touting the economy ahead of the midterms. On Wall Street, the Dow by 20 points, the Nasdaq rose 10, the S&P 500 advanced 14. This is SRN News. A new report on family from a British organization.
6: The Center for Social Justice says marriage is good for kids. It has released a study indicating that family stability is greatly enhanced when moms and dads marry because those who do are a lot less likely to split up than those who just live together. The CSJ points out that when parents break up, their children suffer in a number of ways, emotionally, financially, and physically. Marriage seems to be a pretty good antidote. Michael Harrington reporting.
2: Anti-Semitism is on the rise in Spain. The country's Jewish umbrella organization reports anti-Semitic incidents increased by about 15% last year. The Federation of Jewish Communities of Spain says 221 incidents were reported in 2025 in a country that's home to some 70,000 Jews. In fact, anti-Semitism is up all around the world, and some of the worst attacks have taken place in Western Europe. This is SRN News. Lyft is agreeing to pay $272.5 million in a California driver misclassification lawsuit.
7: It's the largest wage and hour settlement in state history. It settles a lawsuit claiming Lyft misclassified drivers as independent contractors. Drivers say that made them lose wage and workplace protections required under state law. 87% of the total settlement will go directly to drivers. The cities of San Francisco, San Diego, and Los Angeles were part of the case, which originated in Alameda County. California voters approved Prop 22 in 2020. It created a separate classification framework for app-based drivers who meet specified criteria. I'm Daniel Martindale.
2: Heavy storms have hit the Dallas Metroplex. The National Weather Service is warning about waterways flooding. Walnut Creek is expected to reach flood stage near Mansfield. More details at srnnews.com. From Washington, I'm Keith Peters.
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That's incredible. 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

0: 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Now, there's a lot happening behind the scenes. 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I want to say thank you to Jennifer from Minnesota. 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Thank you, Jennifer. She says, I love Rejoice Radio, especially Into His Likeness and Unshackled, the music too.
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0: Time is running out for you to count as a part of this year's Fall Share-a-thon. 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She says, thank you for the uplifting music, the comments, the sermons, the programs. They've truly been an inspiration. She says, continue spreading his word. 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Mike, who else have we heard from?
1: John, we're going to go a little north of Florida to Nova Scotia. 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

0: 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And as we sit here tonight in the studios of Rejoice Radio, sharing our needs for this next year, asking for you to help meet those needs, we've seen you respond. We realize it is only of the Lord and His strength. And we want to say thank you to everyone who's already called 800-726-1191. Or who has donated online. Folks, right now, we need $8,643 in the next little over 2 hours to reach our goal. $8,643. We want to say thank you to Stephanie from Mobile, Alabama, a one-time gift of $520. Dale from Mobile, Alabama, says, love your programming. He's sending in over $516. Ron and Sandra from Twin Falls, Idaho, a one-time gift of $1,000. Ricky from Satsuma, Alabama, donated over $620. And all of that's going towards our goal. We have many others we want to thank. Mike?
1: Yeah, John, the last two songs that we just listened to were Only Jesus and Not in My Strength. And fitting, right?
0: That's
1: folks,
0: right.
1: John and I are sitting over here nearly speechless with the amount that's come in just the last hour. Amounts from Donald in Omaha, $103 donation, says he loves the different selections of music. Teresa in Alabama, a $258 donation. Michael and Mary from Elk River, Minnesota, a $500 donation. As John said, an hour and 40 minutes here, or how about 20 minutes? An hour and 20 minutes.
0: 2 hours.
1: 2 hours. My radio math, okay? Here we go. We still have that need of $8,643. And just want to say thank you, as John has already said, for everyone who has already given. 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

0: 800-726-1191. That's the number to call in the next 2 hours and 14 minutes. If you want to help us reach our goal, our fall share-a-thon goal, we still have over $8,600 to go. And although that seems small compared to our overall goal of $275,000 for this next year's operating expenses, that's still a good amount that we need folks to get involved with to help us reach. 800-726-1191. We do have so many folks, Mike, that we want to thank, like Jeannie from Minnesota, a $200 donation. 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
1: Joseph and Don from Pennsylvania, $200 donation. 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
0: Now
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0: 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We have operators standing by ready to take your call. They want to be the one to take that call that puts us over the $275,000 mark. I can sense the excitement right now. We want to say thank you to Debbie from Mobile, Alabama, a monthly gift totaling $240. Debbie says, I love this station. It makes a huge impact on my life daily. Mary from Maydale, Texas, a monthly gift totaling $120. Mary says, I enjoy the gospel music, Joy in the Morning, Adrian Rogers, J. Vernon McGee, Creation Moments, and Back to Genesis. Well, thank you to Debbie and Mary, and who else, Mike?
1: You know, John, when we started out with that goal of $275,000, we needed people to call, right?
0: That's for
1: and
0: sure.
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3: With SR News, I'm Keith Peters in Washington. A dangerous week-long flood threat is heading to a stretch of the U.S. that spans from major Texas metros northward towards Chicago.
4: A dangerous, tropically enhanced hybrid storm fueled by the remnants of Hurricane Polo and moisture from the Pacific is bringing a prolonged and life-threatening flash flood threat to the U.S. Southwest, Southern Plains, and Central U.S. This as thunderstorms fueled by Hurricane Rachel and the remnants of Polo unleashed torrential rain. Parts of Central Texas, Kansas, Iowa, and Nebraska saw heavy rain late Wednesday into Thursday morning, and the Lincoln-Lancaster County Emergency Management Agency in Nebraska said many roads were flooded across the county earlier today, and emergency crews were being spread thin. I'm Bernie Bennett.
3: Former U.S. Olympian David Hearn is officially free of any Trump administration prosecution related to the Lincoln Memorial reflecting pool.
5: A Washington, D.C. judge dismissed the case with prejudice on Thursday, permanently blocking federal prosecutors from charging Hearn again. The 67-year-old was arrested earlier this year and initially accused of vandalizing the reflecting pool when he removed a piece of peeling paint from the water. I'm Chris Caraggio.
3: The measles outbreak in Pennsylvania is taking its toll.
6: A fifth measles-related death now being reported in Pennsylvania. State health officials say an unvaccinated resident of Lancaster County who recently tested positive for measles has died.
3: That's Scott Pringle reporting. A bid to get Lindsey Clancy's murder charges dropped has been thrown out by a judge in Massachusetts. Judge William Sullivan denied a motion filed by attorney Kevin Reddington on Thursday that would have found Clancy not guilty of murdering her three children. On Wall Street, the Dow by 20 points, the Nasdaq rose 10, the S&P 500 advanced by 14 points. This is SRN News. The Trump administration repeals President Biden's concept of Title IX.
7: The federal statute outlaws sex discrimination in the schools and was designed to make sure that girls get the opportunity to play sports, amongst other things. The Biden administration decided the lawmakers who passed Title IX back in 1972 intended it to cover transgenderism, allowing boys to play on girls' sports teams. This week, the Education Department formally repealed that understanding, returning Title IX to its traditional interpretation. Michael Harrington reporting.
3: The Anglican Church in Wales is pausing plans to allow same-sex weddings in churches. The Bench of Bishops says more time is needed before the governing body considers changing church marriage rules. The bishops indicate they want further theological discussion about the doctrine of marriage before moving forward. The church made its liturgy for blessing gay marriages and civil partnerships permanent in April. This